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0: 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I'm DJ Frederick, delving deep into the dusty boxes of records and tapes from our analog past.
1: World music.
0: To start off this very first broadcast of the Ancient Analog Archive, going to play some music by the Ozipov Balalaika Orchestra. Now, this is a record from the Monitor Collectors series, and it's called Balalaikas and Bayans, the Ozipov Balalaika Orchestra and the Moscow Radio Orchestra of Folk Instruments. Here are some of the liner notes. Orchestras of folk instruments are to be found in every large city in the USSR. In Moscow, the emphasis is naturally on the balalaikas, domras, and bayans, accordions. The emphasis in Kiev, for example, would be on the bandura, the indigenous Ukrainian folk instruments, and in the eastern and southern parts of the USSR, the more exotic instruments which are found in the musical culture. Folk orchestras such as the Ozipov are as large as our symphonic aggregations and have an astounding professionalism. Well, Kiev is no longer part of the USSR, and the USSR is now Russia, no longer the Soviet Union. Society, culture, and the geopolitical world do change, but music is here for us to enjoy for times past, present, and future. And much of this is preserved at archive.org. So let's listen to Nikolai Burashkin with the lyric suite in four movements from the Ozipov Balalaika Orchestra.

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You're going to hear a lot of snap, crackle, and pop in the recordings that we play here, because we are digging them out of archive.org, and they were uploaded as played and as preserved on MP3 and other digital formats.

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3: We're going to stick with some world music here on the Ancient Analog Archive. Our next featured selections are going to come from an album called Tremolo by Lucero Tena. This album was released by several record labels, including the Musical Heritage Society, and it features Lucero Tena on castanets, somewhat unusual lead instrument, behind an anonymous orchestra directed by Miguel Ramos. And let's drop the needle on side one.

Three pieces by Lucero Tena, or could be Lucero Tena. I might be massacring that. Zapatero, Danza de la

0: the little cross, you could play it. I discovered you could play a third. It was equidistant between the C and the E. It was marked C, E, C, A, B, C, D, E, F, G. It was an octave and a half that I played in thirds. And I was only about four, and I remember picking out the harmonies in thirds. It's not that remarkable. It's just that I was very musical. I mean, Mozart was doing that when he was two.
1: You've been listening to Heather Bells, a Scottish song recorded to cylinder in 1907 and featuring, that's right, a glockenspiel. 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Soundbeat is produced at the Belfer Audio Archive, Syracuse University Libraries. I'm Brett Barry.
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3: 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Let's start off with One Note Samba.

0: Living Jazz. You could find a lot of their albums around back in the day, released on RCA Camden Records. We heard Moon Mist, and before that, Quiet Nights of Quiet Stars, A Taste of Honey, and we started off with One Note Samba. Now, some of the people that were in the group, the Living Jazz, were Phil Bodner on tenor sax and flute, Buddy Morrow on trombone, Dick Hyman on organ and piano, Bucky Pizzarelli on guitar, and all kinds of well-known session musicians. It was wonderful music back then, and it's wonderful music now.
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0: Hi, this is Les Paul speaking. I'd like to introduce the other two members of the trio, Mary Ford and Eddie Stapleton.
1: Hi.
0: Eddie plays all the rhythm instruments and Mary does all the vocal parts.
2: Hello.
0: Well, Mary in real life is my squaw, you know.
2: Ugh.
0: Well, I guess that takes care of the introduction, so on with the show, and it's NOLA.

0: Here's Mary Ford ready to sing.
1: Yes, I think you ought to tell him about that little guitar you just played with a weird sound.
0: Oh, well, that guitar is about 18 inches long, and it's tuned about an octave higher than the big standard guitar. And that's how we get that different sound. Now back to more music. This time we all get a workout. It's The World is Waiting for the Sunrise.

0: You know, Mary, we've sure got an unusual bass player at that.
1: Yes, I noticed.
0: Ed, open your mouth a minute. Mary, just listen to these teeth. Now, say ah.
2: Ah.
0: No, say ah, you know.
2: Aha.
0: Ed, see, he's just from sturdy stock. Ed, how much is 6 and 6?
3: 12.
0: 72 and 72.
3: Well,
0: now, that's a little rough. Well, we're going to feature Ed on this next number along with Mary and myself. Ed, when I drop my arm, that'll be your cue to start singing.

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1: Get ready.
0: There's no place like home.
1: That's it, that's it. Well, let's relax and listen to Mary sing Summertime.

0: Here's Ed playing all four of the rhythm instruments.
1: Hey, Les.
0: Yes, sir, Edward.
1: Could you try me with another number?
2: Oh, no.
0: No, anything but that. And as I was saying, Mary's going to sing all the vocal parts.
2: And don't forget to tell him you play seven guitars.
0: That's right, and the tune is Jealous.

That was the very first broadcast of the Les Paul Show, featuring Mary Ford. Well, I'm DJ Frederick. You've been listening to the Ancient Analog Archive. 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I would really appreciate hearing from you. Now let's cruise on out with some Cal Jader.

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1: Ah, yes, the elephant in the room. Some time ago, we kind of fell off the Mastodon. 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

If you like the sound of New Country, then you have most decidedly come to the right place. Welcome indeed to Chrissy's Country here on the Global Voice. I'm Chrissy Cochrane, and for the next 2 hours, it's New Country all the way. A couple of songs from the archives as well, thrown in for good measure. Like this one, let's start with a new one from Lindström. Sounds more Swedish than American. Oh dear, he's talking about 18 beers. That's a bit much to start with, isn't it? Go on then, tell us all about your 18 beers.

Hans Lindstrom and 18 beers. Let's assume they're pints. It's over 2 gallons. All drunk in one evening. Oh, I think we ought to go with Gavin Adpot and Hudson Westbrook. And they say cheap thrills.

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1: They did, yes. That was Jace Rice's new one, Connie Lou. Just a reminder that our chat room is open at theglobalvoice.info/chatroom, which is all one word, .htm. Here's a new one from Atlas. He says, I can hold me liquor.

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us a new one from Tucker Whitmore, simply called Brunette. 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Hope he does well. Here's a new one from Brock Phillips, just simply called Rich Man. I wish.

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I wonder if this applies to the poor guy Lindstrom with his 18 beers. Beer don't lie. Chrissy's Country on the Global.

That's a new one from Chase Skinny called Mr. Crazy. James Popov has dropped him an email and said, could I play this next track? And yes, I can. And after which, we're going to have five brand new tracks, which are a little gentler than we have been playing. But before them, Ella Langley, Be Her.

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1: Okay, with two meatballs of gold chop. Then those ragus, pat sonic, with pasta cheese.
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3: 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I don't speak gibberish.
1: Showing us a gold chop. With nice
0: gibberish.
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4: 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But don't worry, I'm sure you'll understand WOLI a lot better than that guy. Ma'am, you've heard the show, what do you think?
5: Just Makai British fashion exhibits, the attempt to achieve our money that's subject and fun, isn't it?
4: My thoughts exactly. So be sure to catch WOLI Harding for great music, some chat, and a bit of a laugh on the WWW show in gibberish. Ha ha ha ha ha.
6: 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Absolutely mental.
0: Gibberish.
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0: There we go. Five tracks, brand new ones, which I hope you enjoyed in that set. We started off with Alex Lambert, Lay Down in a Pickup. Then, Lauren Watkins, Heartbreak Alcoholic. Okay. Then, Max McNown, Something to Someone. Then a beautiful track from Reba McEntire. She hasn't been around for a while. That's Hurt Like That. And finally, Stella Lefty. She's making a name for herself at the moment, too. And she's there along with Vincent Mason and Something to Lose. Got a new one from Riley Green. It is called Think As You Drunk. Yeah, I don't know either. We'll find out what it's all about after these. It's the Global Voice.
1: Oh, yeah. Yeah, you know you're in trouble. You know you're in trouble. Did you make this mess?

0: 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Well, now there's a mess you won't get in trouble for, because it's Mike's Mess, hosted by Mike G Fridays at 2 UTC right here on the Global Voice. It's a mess of good music from a mess of different genres. The mess around.
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And you don't want to either. That's Travis Bolt. And Never Tried Cocaine, featuring Struggle Jennings. I trust that's a nickname. You can't imagine parents giving someone the name of Struggle. Strange World. Here's Wade Bowen's new one, Rain.

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4: Oh, hi there. It's me again. And here's the postman.
5: You've got mail.
4: Seems someone has sent me a box. On it are written just two words. All sorts. I don't see any wires, but I'm still not sure I should open it, particularly because the cat is sitting on it. Maybe it's my food of the month selection, full of yummy
6: berries, truffles, rutabagas, roots of all sorts.
4: Oh, I know. 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
7: All sorts of remedies that you can buy, no matter what ailment you've got.
4: 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Maybe I have a secret admirer. 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
1: Don't be bewildered, it's all sorts. Friendly chat about all sorts of subjects every Tuesday at 16 hours UTC with Chrissy, Chris, Ellie, and the whole gang. 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

That's a new one from Chris Young. He says, I didn't come here to leave. I came here to stay and get absolutely pie-eyed. Yeah, right. Got a new one from Kelsey Mayne called Time Machine. We'll play that now. After which, we'll have three from our featured artist and Mr. Popov. You should like this, I think. The featured artist this week is Luke Combs. So, Kelsey Mayne first and Time Machine.

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1: That's not necessary.
0: Sorry about that. Guess the devil made me do it. Yeah, actually, the big guy's right. There's no minimum donation, and a one-time donation is just fine. I mean, if you just wanted to give us, say, 67 cents one time, that'd be great.
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0: I don't know. I hadn't really thought about it.
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0: 3 from great Luke Combs. Was it Combs? Anyway, either way. Take them in reverse order. We heard Forever After All. Fast Car. I'm trying to remember the young lady who did that originally. But it was a nice version, Luke. Very good. And First of All. And I'm glad you enjoyed it, Jimmy. Sleepless in a Hotel Room. Got a new one from Lee Price. I've heard of a one-horse town, but he's talking about a two-horse town. We'll find out all about that after this.
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2: 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That's Voices. This week I'm talking with jazz musician, Canadian Mark Omi. Finally, five tracks to gently wind the program down.

Okay, in that last set we heard Carrie Underwood and I Told You So. Vince Gill, A Sad One Coming On. T. Graham Brown, When a Man Loves a Woman, the old postage sledgehammer, believe it or not. Paige Johnson, Golden Rings. And finally, Sammy Kershaw and a beautiful version of the James Taylor, Carole King, Fire and Rain.

Oh, that music's there again. Say, Chrissy, your time is up, I'm afraid. Now, time you've gone out of here. So if you have been, thanks for listening, folks. I'll be back same time next week with Heat and Help More Country. New country, that is, for your delight. Don't forget all the other shows on this here station. Up next, if you're listening live, Glenn Howser's World of Radio. So till we meet again, remember, please, kindness is a powerful force. You've got loads of it, so spread it around. But keep holding for yourself. I'll see you next week. Bye!

0: And that was Cossacks with Oynash Bayda Otaman, the ballad of Dmytro Vishnevetsky, a Cossack hero remembered as Bayda. In the 16th century, he was captured by the Ottomans, whose sultan offered him wealth, rank, and comfort to sell out his own people and his own country. Sound familiar? He rejected it outright and, for resisting corruption back then, was tortured to death. But he died unbroken, defiant to the end, and became a hero of Ukraine, a true defender, and a model for those who came after him, including modern-day heroes defending Ukraine today. Cossacks with Oynash Bayda Otaman. 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Добрий вечір and welcome to Nash Holos Ukrainian Roots Radio here on AM 1320 CHMB Vancouver. I'm your host, Pavlina. On today's program, we've got commentary from Ukraine, bringing us up to speed on the state of the war in Ukraine, on Ukraine, as well a Ukrainian food flair recipe, and a look back at a series that I did some years back about the currencies of Ukraine and Israel. And we're going to revisit them because it's still valid today. So stay tuned for all of that, as well our usual proverb of the week, other items of interest, and great Ukrainian music. And coming up next is Ukrainian-Canadian singer Orestia. And she is an interesting singer. She lives in Mexico, where she did the last time we were in touch with her. And she just put out an album called Kurinya. And she does an interesting blend of pop, reggae, world music, as well as traditional sounds. And here she is now from her album Kurinya with a tribute to that wonderful substance, chocolate. Here's Orestia now with Chocolade.
1: Chocolade.

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Also, follow Canada's National Ukrainian Festival on Facebook for updates.

0: And Ukrainian-Canadian singer from Toronto, Nastasia Y, from her album Key of Soul. That was a melancholy arrangement of a typically fairly upbeat Ukrainian folk song. It's a welcoming song, Oy Zelene Zhyto, the Green Rye. And she created this melancholy arrangement to draw attention to the ecological disaster that is being wreaked on Ukraine as a result of Russia's war of aggression and ruining the beautiful verdant land of Ukraine. Nastasia Y with Oy Zelene Zhyto. Up next, from the Nash Holos Audio Archives and the Ukrainian Food Flair Cookbook, another Ukrainian Food Flair flashback.
1: Hello. Pork has been and remains a favorite meat with Ukrainians and other Slavic peoples. It certainly is a favorite in my home. Pork tenderloin is the most tender cut of pork. It is also very lean, making it an excellent choice for cholesterol-conscious meat lovers. This recipe for stuffed pork tenderloin is one of the easiest and tastiest I know. I'm sure you'll love it as much as I do. 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You can vary a basic bread and sage stuffing by adding 1 cup chopped celery or 1 cup sliced mushrooms, both of which you would sauté in with the chopped onion. Butterfly the tenderloins. To do it, just split them lengthwise, but making sure not to cut them through completely. Open each loin and flatten out with your hand or the flat side of a mallet. Brush with melted butter and sprinkle with salt and pepper. Spread the stuffing on one flattened tenderloin and cover with the other one, creating a roll. Tie the roll in 2 or 3 places with kitchen string to secure. Brush the roasting pan with oil or fat, put the roll in it, and brush it with melted butter or oil. Cook in a 350-degree Fahrenheit oven until tender, allowing 25 to 30 minutes per pound. The time will depend on the desired doneness, as some people like their pork to be slightly pink. This is completely safe and acceptable. Rest the roll for 5 minutes before slicing. Serve with the pan juices. Try it. It's Ukrainian.
0: 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Ukrainian Food Flair, the cookbook, is now available on Amazon in softcover and Kindle. 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

And now for a look at Ukraine's rich Jewish heritage, then and now, brought to you by the Ukrainian Jewish Encounter based in Toronto, Ontario. Banknotes and coins are not only means of payment, they're also a symbol of sovereignty. This is a story about two currencies, two countries, and two peoples with a long and closely intertwined history. The hryvnia, currency of Ukraine, and the shekel, currency of Israel. This is the story of how both of these countries have honored the other with their respective currencies. Nothing confirms sovereign statehood like its own unique, identifiable, and stable currency. And arguably, no two countries know this better than Ukraine and Israel. One of the biggest challenges of any new state is being taken seriously on the world stage as a sovereign political entity with a viable economy. To that end, engaging in international trade is crucial. And for that to happen, a new state needs its own currency. In 1991, shortly after the collapse of communism in Eastern Europe, Ukraine suddenly found itself an independent state. After over 70 years of political and economic subordination, Ukraine was finally free of Kremlin control. But taking control of its own affairs, after centuries of foreign control, would be no easy task. As a new state, Ukraine found itself stuck with the Soviet ruble as its currency. This situation, using the currency of another country, was not conducive to creating the impression of sovereignty, nor economic strength and stability. So, creating its own currency became a high priority for the new Ukrainian state. In 1948, after the Holocaust decimated the vast majority of European Jews, the Jewish people finally had their own state. And likewise, the new state of Israel found itself stuck with a foreign currency, the Palestine pound. At the end of World War I, the Ottoman Empire conceded Palestine and Transjordan, which at the end of the war were undeveloped, poor, and sparsely populated, to the Allied forces. The League of Nations, the forerunner of today's United Nations, created the British Mandate of Palestine for the British to administer these territories. The Ottoman Empire had no official name for these lands. So the new administration chose the term Palestine, which dates back to ancient times. In the 2nd century, the Roman Empire had crushed a Jewish revolt and recaptured Jerusalem and Judea. The Romans renamed the area of Judea as Palestine in an attempt to minimize Jewish identification with the land of Israel. With the creation of the new state of Israel in 1948, the British Mandate of Palestine came to an end. But nonetheless, Israel was stuck with the Palestine pound as its currency. So creating its own currency became a high priority for the new Jewish state. It took a few years for both states to create and establish their own currencies, but in both cases, the process began almost immediately. In Ukraine, a temporary currency, the Karbovanets, was created. By November of 1992, it had replaced the Soviet ruble and was sole legal tender in Ukraine. In 1996, the hryvnia was introduced as Ukraine's national currency when past President Viktor Yushchenko was chairman of the National Bank of Ukraine. Work to design the hryvnia had, however, begun much earlier and under secrecy. The first banknotes were printed outside the country in Canada and the United Kingdom. The one hryvnia banknotes were printed by the Canadian Banknote Company in 1992, and the two, 5, and 10 hryvnia banknotes in 1994. The banknotes were stored in Canada until they were put into circulation 2 years later. Israel's currency also involved secrecy. Planning for it began before the State of Israel was yet established or named. This was a tricky situation, as no reputable foreign firm was interested in printing banknotes for a non-existent state. Eventually, however, the American Banknote Company of New York was persuaded to print them, but without any indication that they were legal tender. When the banknotes were ordered, no one yet knew what the name of the new state would be,
let alone the name of its currency. It was therefore decided to print Palestine pound on the notes, the currency of the mandate. The banknotes reached Israel secretly in 1948. On August 17th, the government passed a law declaring the notes legal tender, and they were put into circulation on the following day. In 1952, the Israeli pound, or lira, was introduced to replace the Palestine pound. From then onwards, a debate raged over the non-Hebrew name of the currency. This resulted in a law in 1969 ordering the currency to be replaced by the shekel. It was finally introduced in 1980 after 2 years of planning in complete secrecy. After a period of hyperinflation, the shekel was replaced by the much more stable Israeli new shekel in 1986. Despite some talk of another change in 2013, the Israeli new shekel remains the country's monetary unit. The names of both these currencies, the Ukrainian hryvnia and Israeli new shekel, have ancient roots. The hryvnia is named after the currency used in medieval Kievan Rus called the hryvnia, which means mane. It might have indicated something valuable worn around the neck, usually made of silver or gold. Later, the word was used to describe silver or gold ingots of a certain weight. Today, the standard English name for Ukraine's currency is hryvnia. The National Bank of Ukraine has recommended that a distinction be made between hryvnia and hryvnia in both historical and practical means. The shekel's roots are even older. The shekel was an ancient Near Eastern unit of weight and is mentioned in the Book of Genesis, the first book of the Old Testament. It was first a currency in ancient Tyre and ancient Carthage, and then in ancient Israel under the Maccabees. The modern state of Israel was created and built by Jewish settlers who came mainly from Eastern Europe, many from the territories of modern-day Ukraine. This latter-day exodus dates back as far as a century ago, when many Jews fled oppression in both the Russian and Austro-Hungarian empires. Since the establishment of the State of Israel, European Jews continued to emigrate to their ancestral homeland.

impact of Jews on Ukraine that Yiddish was one of the three state languages on the paper currency of the Ukrainian People's Republic, an attempt at independence from Russia that lasted 4 years until 1921. In the next edition of Ukrainian Jewish Heritage, we'll bring you the names of the distinguished and esteemed Ukrainians and Jews who grace the currencies of both countries. I'm Pavlina, producer and host of Nash Holos Ukrainian Roots Radio. I hope you enjoyed this episode of Ukrainian Jewish Heritage. Until next time, shalom. Ukrainian Jewish Heritage is brought to you by the Ukrainian Jewish Encounter, based in Toronto, Ontario. 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

0: And that was a group from Ukraine called Yahodev, which translates as berries, a girl group. And that song, incidentally, was about berries, Kalena Malena, cranberry and raspberry. And before them, Ukrainian-American singer Andriana Knopp from her album Pisni z Domu, Songs from Home, and Chemu Trava Zelena, Why is the Grass Green? A song about a young maiden singing and dancing while gathering flowers in the cherry orchard and fending off the advances of an admiring young Cossack. Up next, a report on Russia's war of aggression against Ukraine, courtesy Georgie, host of the daily podcast Ukraine Matters.
1: A catastrophe for Russia is unfolding right now in Ukraine. A lot of analysts and Russians themselves were expecting that after the short pause in spring, Russia would restart their offensive campaign with double the effort and improve their performance from 2025. Instead, Ukraine launched an unprecedented strike campaign in the Russian logistics in the south and also now in the east. They have also been targeting a Russian economic base and overall were moving ahead in production and technology. Hey there, Georgie here with Ukraine Matters. Let's look at the claims made about the state of the Russian forces. We'll see if the data supports these claims and what analytical conclusions we can actually draw from this going forward. And we're going to start looking at the claims, starting with, well, mine. I have been talking a lot on this channel about the state of affairs, and in generally, the red thread that was running through all of my statements were that Ukraine is getting stronger while Russia is getting weaker, because Russian industrial base is not really there, and it's extremely dependent on the foreign imported components that Russia just cannot produce themselves, so circumvention of sanctions. And the majority of their resources that they're having is because they had massive stockpiles from the Soviet Union. Whereas Ukraine had a low starting base, but they had support from the allies in the West, and also they have been improving their own production facilities, focusing on the things that are producing the best bang for the buck results. And I made those claims in 2023, stating that it will be about 2 years when we see the results surface. And in 2025, I was a little bit worried that maybe something was off, that Ukraine wasn't really performing that well in 2025, but it turned out that it just took a little bit longer for Ukrainian production to actually start delivering on those investments. And we saw Ukrainian production base actually expand, and we see deliveries of new equipment to Ukrainian frontline are now increasing. We see that Ukrainian technology is now moving forward compared to the Russians, and Ukraine is definitely getting a major edge. Second claim that is being made by President Zelensky that underscores that the next 6 months on the battlefield will be the determining factor for Ukraine to achieve a strong position. And what Zelensky is actually talking about is he's reinforcing the claims of Andriy Beletsky, the commander of the 3rd Assault Corps, that has been vocal stating that Ukraine is finally having an advantage on the front line, and within the next 6 to 9 months, they will be able to achieve a dominant position on the front lines, where Ukrainians will be so far ahead that Russia will just not have really the ability to catch Ukraine. Right now, there is this breaking point, and this is exactly what President Zelensky is underscoring, except he's more focusing on the political messaging here, talking about the possible strong negotiating positions, whereas the Andriy Beletsky's position here is more about we will just be stronger than Russians in all military aspects, and Russia will not recover from this. Now that we have heard these claims, let's look at the data points. The first one is the state of the Russian logistics. Recently, specifically in the last month and a half, 2 months, Ukraine has severely increased the number of mid-range strikes. We're talking about 100 to 250 kilometers in depth of the Russian-controlled area, something that was considered relatively safe because that territory was only threatened by the Ukrainian rocket artillery, and rocket artillery is not the best to catch the moving targets. Whereas now, the drones that are being used by Ukraine are a whole another beast. These drones are using different ways of getting it that deep into the Russian-controlled territory. We saw them being delivered by the carrier drones. We saw them being delivered via the balloons just floating to the territory. And a lot of these drones are actually AI programmed. Ukrainians have essentially circumvented the inability to reach the radio communications by just putting either the drone receiver that is carrying these drones with the Starlink navigation, and then these drones that are striking the targets, they're just sending data to that drone with the Starlink. Or these also drones can have just a full AI guidance themselves. And because what Ukrainians did, they observed a lot of data about the Russian vehicles. So they put into the AI recognition software how the Russian military trucks are looking like and what kind of markings do these military trucks are having. So, for example, all of the letters Z that Russians have been putting on their vehicles became literally their big red target marker. So the AI drones would just see Z letters written on the vehicles, and it would be the whole point to strike that vehicle. So far, the numbers of vehicles struck is actually relatively low. Here you can see on the map, the blue dots in the Russian-controlled territory is the known strikes. Now, obviously, there is a lot more strikes than what is known about, but it's still expected that overall Ukraine has targeted just some about 4 to 5% of overall logistics. Now, it is impacting a lot more than just 5% of logistics because people that are driving the roads, they're choosing less popular roads to drive around, which increases the costs and times for these logistics. A lot of logistics that are related to civilian sector are just not using these roads at all because Russian authorities have actually prohibited the civilian transport from using these roads. And more importantly, it's not only the logistics in the south that are being targeted. Ukrainian deep strike campaign right now, well, sorry, middle strike campaign right now, is already reaching all of the further outskirts of Ukrainian territory. We see here videos from the 3rd Assault Brigade as they are flying over Luhansk. We're seeing how they're flying even further than the city, all the way the border to Ukraine. We're talking about the border that is located right at the furthest eastern end of the Russian-occupied territory. And this is important because we would think that if this is Russia-controlled territory, then Russia is just treating it as their own territory. But that is not what is happening. Russia is still perceiving these Ukrainian-occupied regions as the foreign territory. They still have a hard border between Russia proper and the occupied territory. Mostly it's done so the weapons essentially don't get easily to the mainland Russia, which doesn't always work out. But it still is the point that Russia has a hard border, and striking that hard border creates massive issues for Russian logistics. More importantly, this land bridge to Crimea is a lot more important than it's actually understood. Crimean Bridge, while it is still operational, has a lot of restrictions. Firstly, because the first explosion was attributed to essentially a civilian truck driving over the bridge. You might not know that, but the civilian cargo flow is restricted over the Kerch Bridge. They are not allowed to drive big vehicles that are civilian over the bridge. They are forced to use the ferry, which is unreliable. Ukrainians have struck some of those railway ferries, and civilian ferries are a little bit more hesitant to just supply this cargo. That's why the civilian transports are almost forced to use the land bridge. And now, as you heard, the land bridge is supposedly closed. Secondly, the bridge itself after Ukrainians have struck the bridge, there was no deep analytics on the state of the bridge. And since then, there was actually a lot of restrictions on the railway bridge. How much cargo can that railway bridge actually carry? For example, right now, the rail is prohibited to transfer fuel over the bridge, because when Ukrainians struck that bridge, fuel was being transported and it created additional damage for the bridge. Now, we still get some cargo transported over the bridge. Mostly some of the basic foods, some of the basic supplies for the anti-air weapons and some of the Russian forces. But the major civil population and a lot of the supplementary goods that are going into Crimea right now are almost fully cut out. Second point that I mentioned is Russian failure to adapt. The problem is Russia has really struggled at adapting their fighting technology. Because their troops are poorly trained, they cannot use complex tactics. So the tactics that they were using before were either just send a lot of men forward, or when that didn't work, they tried sending fewer men forward, the infiltration tactics. And they worked for a while in 2025. And right now, Russia just doesn't have a response. They've tried everything. Ukraine has built a solid enough drone wall that pretty much no simple Russian tactics can really work. And they don't have the complexity and command and control within their forces to execute complex maneuvering. More than that, Russia is actually overconfident. This is because of the false reporting. Check out my last video about how Putin perceives the information. There I go specifically into why Russia is not really viewing what is happening in Ukraine realistically. And because Russia is so confident that they're doing well in Ukraine, they are actually not preparing for Plan B. Since the end of 2023, Russia has not really constructed defensive lines except for in Kursk region. Russia is only using the defensive positions that they previously constructed, the Suroviking line. That's it. Russia is not ready for a potential Ukrainian actions. So if at some point Ukrainians will be able to break through, it will be terrifying for Russians and it could really end in a big, big catastrophe. And a lot of the pro-Russian Z propagandists are acknowledging this, but the Russian command doesn't. Second failure to adapt is failure to move away from their terror campaign. Russia is still investing heavily in building terror weapons. They are targeting civilian buildings. They are injuring and killing a lot of civilians, including the least protected ones. And this is all heartbreaking. It creates big pain for everyone that is following this war and paints Russia just as is inhumane. But the reality is, while Russia is focusing on producing their Shahids, while Russia is focusing at producing their Arashnik missiles and so on that are destroying civilian buildings, the reality is that while it is heartbreaking and awful, it is not contributing that much to their frontline success. Russia is throwing out a lot of their military budget for nothing. They are not investing in things that are producing the results on the front lines that they need, because they think that Ukraine is folding. Again, watch my video on how Putin is thinking. Which brings us to the third data point, which is Ukrainian developments. There is a misconception that because Ukraine has less manpower than Russia, they will not be able to fight the Russians and retake the land that Russians have occupied. Nothing can be further from the truth. The reality is, Ukrainians have been investing heavily in supplementary resources. The ground drones, the building the capacity for tactical and mid-range drones, creating the situation where even with less actual manpower, Ukrainians are able to achieve success on the battlefield. It is very slow for now, but the developments are not stopping. Ukrainians are continuing investing in these technologies that are able to break the stalemate on the front line. So people that are looking right now at the front and stating, well, Ukraine is not just crushing Russia, my main point is not crushing Russia just yet. And the absolute nail in the coffin for the Russians here is the statements from President Zelensky on what they're planning to do with the recent announced support for Ukraine, the 90 billion plus additional help from the allies. That is increase in defense budget. Previous year, 2025, Ukrainian defense budget was $61.4 billion. Right now, Ukraine is stating that they're going to increase the defense budget to $100 billion. That is a massive, massive increase in defense spending for Ukraine. And we're talking increase in specifically the weapons and technologies that are not terror-based, but that are focused specifically on breaking the stalemate. We saw already how suddenly all of the investments made in 2024, 2025 are bringing results, and Russia is struggling at the front line. We see how data is showing that Russia cannot recover from their occupation. That despite, as you can see, this thin line shooting up, which is the number of Russian offensive actions, how much clashes there are between Ukrainians and Russians are attacking, they are barely gaining any territory in Ukraine. And in May, actually, Ukraine is almost breaking even, or at least going into the positives of how much territory they're recapturing from the Russians. Russia is breaking, and we're seeing it live. And Ukraine is stating, we are heavily investing in more and more and more. And the money invested today, tomorrow, will bring really bad news for the Russians. So to sum up the analytics, I feel the data is undoubted. Ukraine has found the solution, and they were able to overcome the biggest strengths of Russia. And now they have developed technologies to target Russian weaknesses. And now it is a question about expanding these weaknesses more and more and more while creating the grounds for Ukraine to be in a strong position to retake their territory and military defeat Russia. Now, Russia obviously can adapt. They can put drone nets over all of their roads. They can try to do what they're doing right now against the AI, trying to essentially repaint, recolor their trucks, stating, I was like, oh, that's not a real target. This is not a military truck. It's a big old zebra here. So all of these small adaptations can happen from the Russian side. But what is happening here is much more massive. We see the strategic shift from Russian initiative, from Russian dominance to now Ukraine. And over the next 6 to 9 months, we will see Ukraine securing this strategic dominance and securing their long-term position. If you are ever wondering when will be the moment when Ukraine is going to start winning, it's right now. And to help Ukraine win even harder, we need to help support Ukrainian armed forces. Thank you for everyone that is participating in our fundraiser. I call on everyone to participate more. We need to close it. We need to support Ukraine. Trust in Ukraine. Support the Ukrainian armed forces. I love you. Slava Ukraini. And I will see you next time.
0: And that news update from Ukraine comes courtesy Georgie from the YouTube podcast Ukraine Matters. You can follow him there on YouTube and on social media.
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And our proverb of the week translates as, an intelligent head is of no value without resources and labor. And that brings us to the end of another edition of Nash Holos Ukrainian Roots Radio here on AM 1320 CHMB Vancouver. Just a reminder that the Nanaimo edition of Nash Holos can be heard in the Vancouver listening area on CHLY 101.7 FM and at chly.ca Wednesdays at 11 a.m. In between broadcasts, please stay in touch with us at our website, as well as on our Facebook page and our YouTube channel. You'll find Anton Lysenko's fabulous videos there, and you can also find the links at our website to the Nash Holos full episodes on Mixcloud, the podcast feeds, and a link to the Ukrainian Food Flair cookbook, and all that at www.nashholos.com. Well, our time together is up, so let's wrap up the show with the Ambrose Brothers and Willie's Polka. I'm Pavlina. On behalf of all of us here at Nash Holos and AM 1320, thanks for listening and dobranich!

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3: Ladies and gentlemen, you know by now, probably, that two different rocket mishaps happened this week. A rocket from the stable of rockets at SpaceX, owned by Elon Musk, didn't ace its splashdown. And the competing rocket firm, Blue Origin, owned by Jeff Bezos, its rocket exploded in flames on the launch pad during a test in Florida, days before it was planned to launch internet satellites for Amazon, also owned by Jeff Bezos. How about that? The company said it had experienced an anomaly during today's hot fire. That's a pre-flight procedure in which the rocket was loaded with fuel and its engines were fired to test systems. Blue Origin said all personnel were accounted for and it was investigating the incident. Multiple employees told Financial Times an initial assessment of the site showed severe damage to Blue Origin's only launch pad and other equipment, including a lightning tower and transporter erector, pardon the expression, used to lift rockets into position ahead of launch. The failure was expected to severely impact the company's launch plans this year. Quote, very rough day, Bezos posted on X. Quoting again, but we'll rebuild whatever needs rebuilding and get back to flying. It's worth it, unquote. Meanwhile, all of his cutbacks at the Washington Post, which he also owns, remain in force. They won't rebuild that and get back to reporting, apparently. And... Bomb.

Well, this may contradict what you've heard elsewhere, but the chief executive of Chevron, an oil company, Mike Wirth, has warned oil prices are likely to rise over the next 2 months as crude inventories. Why are those inventories continue to decline due to the Iran war? Quote, the buffers and the shock absorbers are being steadily drawn down, and the ability for the market to absorb this imbalance is drastically diminished today versus where we started. Unquote him at a conference organized by an investment bank. Quoting again, over the next few weeks, we're likely to see these pressures flow through more directly to physical prices, and there's more upwards pressure than I would expect as we get into June and certainly into July, unquote. His comments follow a 10% fall in oil prices over the past week amid that optimism that there was going to be a deal. They highlight growing concern among economists that the war's impact on energy prices will continue to be felt for many months after any deal is agreed to end it. The conflict has removed 12 million to 13 million barrels of oil a day from global markets, this according to the Financial Times. The comments by Wirth echo a growing chorus of warnings from other oil executives, including the head of the United Arab Emirates State Oil Group, ADNOC. He cautioned last week that full oil flows through the Strait of Hormuz were unlikely to return before next year, even if the conflict is resolved. So let's continue it. Hello, welcome to the show.

0: From the aforementioned London, England, I'm Harry Shearer, welcoming you to this edition of the show, a program that reminds you when you've lost Milli Vanilli, you've really lost the audience. But they've still got Vanilla Ice. Speaking of which,
1: let's kick it!
0: That's going to transfix him at the big fair. Meanwhile, speaking of the real ice, Brian Rayo Garzon was distraught, detained by ICE. He was on his fourth day of isolation in a Missouri jail as he battled the fevers and chills of COVID-19. His request for mental health treatment had been put off, records show, according to the Associated Press. Staff had forbidden him from making his nightly call to his mother as a precaution intended to prevent the spread of illness. He pleaded with his jailers in handwritten notes to arrange a conversation with her. Quote, "I feel in my heart that she's very worried about me," he wrote in Spanish. A guard collected the note and walked away. Within an hour, jail records show, he was found unconscious in his cell. An autopsy determined that he killed himself. His death, about a year ago, was the first suicide in a spike among ICE detainees that has alarmed public health officials and jail experts. Jail experts. They said the unprecedented number of suicide deaths is an indication that authorities are failing to properly oversee the detention of tens of thousands of immigrants swept up in the Trump administration's aggressive deportation strategy. You know, the one that Steve Miller thought up? An Associated Press investigation found that at least 10 detainees, all men, have died by suicide since the felon-in-chief took office, a pace that far exceeds the growth in the detainee population, according to a review of ICE data. Autopsy reports, coroner's rulings, and police records. Since October, 7 deaths have been classified as suicides, a number already the most for any full year in the agency's history. ICE has usually recorded one or no such deaths annually. Quote, "Something is going profoundly wrong from any kind of public health or mental health perspective," says Dr. Sanjay Basu, a UC San Francisco epidemiologist who co-wrote a study documenting the increase in mortality and suicide rates among ICE detainees. Quote, "This is one of those alarming, sudden increases," he says. 9 of the deaths were of Hispanic men, so, you know, who had arrived in the U.S. from 4 countries. One man was a Chinese citizen. Their average age was 32. The worst of the worst, 7 of the 10 had no record of violent crimes in the U.S. The suicides account for nearly a fifth of the 51 deaths in ICE custody since January 2025. The majority of those deaths were from natural causes. Experts say many of them would have been preventable with, timely medical care. Ice, baby. And now, news of our freedom-loving friends in Saudi Arabia, the land of 4,000 princes.

0: Maybe not enough princes. Saudi Arabia has halted construction on The Line. That was the overhyped megacity that was supposed to slice through the sand like a mirrored sword after multiple delays and downsizings. The Line began as a supernova of corporate promotion, according to Fast Company. In 2021, Crown Prince Mohammed Bonesaw officially launched the enterprise as the utopian cornerstone of Vision 2030, a $500 billion national program meant to modernize the country and wean it off oil. He intended the project to be a car-free, smart city, you know, like LA during the Olympics, capable of housing 9 million residents within two parallel mirrored ground scrapers measuring 105 miles long. The Line, like the rest of the architectural and engineering development projects in Saudi Arabia, is managed by NEOM, a state-owned company that claims it's building, quote, the foundations for a new future, unquote. Urban planning skeptics immediately pointed out that building a massive linear city was a patently absurd proposition, citing historical precedent, the laws of physics, and economics that simply do not support a massive sidewise skyscraper, much less one stretching across a desert. Yet the kingdom pushed forward, digging giant holes in the middle of nowhere. The utopian glass house finally shattered under the weight of financial reality. Saudi spending, which grew astronomically under Mohammed Bonesaw, is actively being redirected towards immediate, practical infrastructure to weather a growing national deficit, exacerbated by a weaker economy and the economic fallout of the Iran war. Oh, that. Vanity projects aren't making the cut, according to a strategic review led by NEOM's chief executive. The linear city was previously expected to cost more than, you know, $1 trillion. The Saudi Public Investment Fund has mandated that the newly scaled-down enterprise must generate actual financial returns rather than just eat up capital. So, maybe they'll turn it into a venue for Milli Vanilli. And that concludes the Milli Vanilli references in today's show. Now, news of the godly. In 2002, the U.S. Catholic Church promised it would protect victims of clergy sex abuse. Part of the protection included a ban on settlement agreements that prevent victims from sharing their experiences. You know, non-disclosure kind of things. This from the Knoxville News Sentinel. Not only has the Diocese of Knoxville since used exactly those types of agreement, at least twice, but in one case, the late Bishop Richard Stika covered it up. The diocese settled a very public lawsuit by former altar boy Michael Boyd out of court 7 years ago. What was hidden from the public, however, was the diocese's requirement that Boyd, now 44, sign a non-disparagement clause, effectively silencing him. A non-disparagement agreement, less restrictive than a non-disclosure agreement, under which nothing can ever be said about a case, but it does prohibit, quote, disparaging remarks, unquote, without defining what would or would not be disparaging. I think the Board of Peace could handle that. Stika, the victim, signed off on the agreement, and a diocesan attorney argued its terms were within church policy, according to documents obtained by Knox News. But clergy sex abuse experts said the non-disparagement agreement violated church policy because it silenced a victim. Almost like that was the... One expert went so far as to say the agreement would be void because it runs afoul of a Tennessee state law that says child sex abuse victims can't be silenced. After the lawsuit was settled, the bishop did not report the agreement through the third-party firm that audits every diocese on how well they follow church policy in sex abuse cases. That firm found the diocese was in compliance with the policy, but had the agency known about the non-disparagement agreement, according to a partner, the diocese would have been found non-compliant. News of the Godly. And now, speaking of guys whose rockets explode,
1: looks like must close.
0: Shortly after he brandished his infamous chainsaw at a conservative conference last February, Elon Musk attended a cabinet meeting where, giggling slyly according to Vox, he admitted to having, quote, accidentally canceled, unquote, Ebola prevention in his haste to get rid of the U.S. Agency for International Development. Quote, we restored the Ebola prevention immediately, he added at the time, and there was no interruption. That claim has since proven, according to Vox, to be disastrously, profoundly untrue. On May 17th of this year, the World Health Organization declared a rapidly spreading Ebola outbreak in the Democratic Republic of the Congo and Uganda a public health emergency of international concern. That's only the ninth ever time the agency has made that designation. In the week since, at least 220 people have died of the highly fatal virus. More than 900 suspected cases have been identified so far. It's already the third largest Ebola outbreak ever. Yet, that toll is likely a tremendous undercount because, as the New York Times reported this week, only a trickle of tests are being processed every day in the cities most affected by the outbreak. Quote, the virus is far ahead of us, said a manager with International Medical Corps, and it's spreading fast. In fact, publicly known cases are rising exponentially faster than in any prior outbreak, including the largest ever, West Africa's catastrophic outbreak in 2014, and the second largest in 2018. By the time this outbreak was declared, hundreds of people had already been infected. Why the outbreak spread so quickly? Part of it was the virus itself, a rare strain of Ebola, harder to diagnose and for which there are no vaccines or treatments. Another reason is that this outbreak began in a remote province of eastern Congo, an active war zone, where what health systems exist have been ravaged by decades of armed conflict. But as if that wasn't enough, this outbreak broke out under the heavy shadow of U.S. foreign aid cuts that gutted the world's Ebola detection and response apparatus last year. Despite Musk's earlier assurances, U.S.-funded programs to detect new Ebola cases and to dispatch a response were, yes, frozen under the Trump administration. U.S. cuts also indirectly contributed to the outbreak by weakening local health systems and stockpiles. My favorite kind of piles. Altogether, U.S. Department of Health and Human Services dispersed about $10 million to Congo last year, down from $33 million the year before. USAID sent $693 million in aid to the Congo last year, down from nearly $1.2 billion the year before. Cuts to disease surveillance meant that this virus took longer to identify, and with cuts to local health systems, it's now much harder to come by the tests, nurses, doctors, and protective equipment needed to stop the spread. Maybe Elon likes Ebola. Another Starship launch, another Federal Aviation Administration-mandated grounding and mishap investigation mentioned earlier in this program. Friday's launch of the latest iteration of Starship atop its Super Heavy booster started off okay, but things went sideways during the booster's return sequence. After separating from Starship, the Super Heavy booster attempted its flip maneuver. I wonder what it was flipping. No, not that. And boosted a boost back burn, but engine relight issues prevented a controlled descent. The craft ended up in the Gulf of Mexico. I hope the fish liked it. That led to air traffic delays. It took until Wednesday for the FAA to declare the Super Heavy anomaly a formal mishap. That means Starship is grounded while SpaceX conducts an FAA-directed investigation to determine what went wrong. This was Starship's 12th launch, marked the sixth time the FAA has grounded it in the past 3 years. That's a good And Dateline New York, as U.S. drones guided by Elon Musk's Starlink network began to make visible gains in the war against Iran, senior SpaceX officials reached a conclusion. The Pentagon should be paying more for the access to their satellite Wi-Fi network. Within weeks of the United States launching the bombing campaign, SpaceX executives met Pentagon officials and argued the military had been paying about $5,000 for connection per terminal, while effectively using a higher tier of service worth closer to $25,000. That's according to sources familiar with the matter and Pentagon documents reviewed by Reuters. This agreement over Starlink's use on suicide drones, that's a cheap U.S. model comparable to Iran's that can circle over a target area before diving to detonate on impact, that's part of increasing tensions between SpaceX and the Pentagon over Starlink pricing in recent months, according to interviews with five people familiar with the matter. And the documents, the Pentagon, which is seeking to help Iranian citizens bypass government-imposed communications blackouts, although that is coming to an end, at least partly, reported this week. The Pentagon has also been at odds with SpaceX over pricing for a plan to provide the populace direct-to-cell connections with Starlink, kind of like 5G service. The ongoing disputes, which have not previously been reported, underscores how the Pentagon's growing reliance on SpaceX is handing Musk greater leverage over a critical layer of U.S. national security at a time when SpaceX is seeking to boost revenue ahead of a IPO next month that could be among the biggest in history. No known connection. Sounds like Musk love.

Direct from the newly renamed Donald J. Trump White House. This is the universe's favorite president with another edition of Truth Social Audio, brought to you by Trump Paper Towels. Thirstier than Cash Patel on weekends. Nobody knows more about the federal government, people say, than Donald J. Trump. After all, I've been running it for a decade. You might say I've aced it. But one thing it's hard to understand is what makes judges think they're so high and mighty. Maybe they should go back and check the so-called Constitution. Last time I looked, which was just now, they're in the third branch. That's like backup shortstop on the Yanks. Yet they somehow think they have the God-given right to tell a certain Donald J. Trump what he can and cannot put his name on. I've been putting my name on things since I was sent away to military summer camp, and no counselor thought he was high and mighty enough to tell me to take my name off. So I'm preparing an executive order to make it clear whose name goes where. Under its strict provisions, I will be putting my name on the Supreme Court building, the FBI building, the Capitol building, and on nearly 3,000 Postal Service delivery trucks across the country. That should keep those far-left lunatic judges busy. Speaking of judges, somebody must have spiked their booze with more booze, because one of them was enough of an anarchist lunatic to rule this week that my settlement with the Internal Revenue was somehow more suspect than all the crooked

0: time to resume the full and complete destruction of that reckless and desperately destroyed already country, unless the madmen in charge agree to our deal. As soon as that happens, gas prices will be going down faster than an express elevator at Macy's, and going up even faster will be my name on all surviving Iranian buildings. Thank you for your attention to this matter. Stay loyal.
1: True Social Audio is also brought to you by Trump Men's Socks, walking your feet upstairs. So long.

AI tools might be hallucinating less, but they're still spitting out inaccurate answers cloaked in polished, hyper-confident language, according to Axios. The more people trust AI, the less likely they are to catch costly mistakes. It's a growing problem as people increasingly lean on the technology for research, medical advice, and schoolwork. I'm telling you, oral exams. Obvious hallucinations are easy to catch. The real trouble comes from false answers that sound convincing, like I do. Plausible citations, mostly correct summaries, and confidently wrong answers slip past users. If AI becomes accurate enough, often enough, people might stop fact-checking altogether. Puck reports less than 10% of adults in the U.S. use AI chatbots for news. Among those who do, about 50% say they don't trust the results. That's according to Pew Research. The New York Danziger Gallery displayed for sale an AI-generated version of Ansel Adams' photo, Moonrise Over Hernandez. They did so without consulting the photographer's trust, effectively stealing the legendary artist's work and dramatically altering it with AI for the sake of profit. The work, which can be seen at the gallery, is described as AI-generated, originating from the prompt, quote, make a realistic color version of Ansel Adams' iconic Moonrise Over Hernandez, unquote. It's further described as, quote, proofed, regenerated, and photoshopped, printed by a master printer, editions of 10 in three sizes. The image was part of the photography show at the Park Avenue Armory in New York this past April. Images sold at this show in the past typically end in the tens of thousands of dollars price-wise. Ansel Adams Trust published a public statement on Instagram confirming that despite its best efforts at communication, the gallery used Adams' name and his photo for commercial purposes without its permission. Quote, the trust was not consulted or notified before the work appeared. Once alerted, we reached out to James Danziger in real time, notifying him of the trust's rights and asking for the work to be removed. That's from the Ansel Adams Trust. Yep. Quote, correspondence shared with the trust shows that despite our formal notice, Mr. Danziger subsequently leveraged Ansel's name, Moonrise, and the APAD presentation while pursuing a proposed commercial AI colorization venture involving other artists' estates. Art News points out that the trust doesn't seem to have a particular issue with the use of AI, but the process, or lack of thereof, that the gallery went about commercializing the photo. And from the other side of the controversy, in a statement released this week, gallery owner James Danziger says he has every right to create a new and transformative work, since the Adams photo, taken on November 1, 1941, has passed into the public domain. Quote, I had long believed the image was in the public domain, but to confirm this beyond doubt, I hired one of the most respected copyright lawyers in the country to ensure this was the case, he writes defiantly. Quote, it was indeed confirmed to be in the public domain, and I was free to create a transformative color rendition of the image and to exhibit and sell the resulting prints, unquote. He says he generated the AI image out of his love of the iconic image. You know, that's so we do those things to people we love. Adding he wanted to create an imagining of what Adams saw in real life as he was driving across U.S. Highway 84 that made him stop his station wagon and scramble to set up his bulky camera as the sun was setting on the Adobe Church and Cemetery crosses while the moon appeared through the clouds. Danziger adds that AI served as the starting point, but says the image was worked on for months with humans editing, proofing, and refining it. Quote, my goal was to create an image that felt visually convincing and compelling on its own terms while remaining grounded in admiration for the original photograph. As far as I was concerned, I would only show or sell the image if I felt it was perfect, unquote, the gallery owner.
in search of perfection. Starbucks terminated a worker facing AI program for automating inventory counts this week, 9 months after deploying it across its North American stores. That's according to an internal newsletter reviewed by Reuters and two people with direct knowledge. The tool was part of the CEO, Brian Nichols' efforts to fix the coffee chain's persistent product shortages that he has blamed for hurting sales. Quote, starting today, automated counting will be retired. That is from an internal company newsletter that Reuters reviewed. Quote, beverage components and milk will now be counted the same way you count other inventory categories in your coffee house. Unquote. The automated counting app, designed to improve Starbucks' visibility into shortages at stores, frequently miscounted and mislabeled items, such as confusing similar milk types or missing them altogether. A video uploaded by Starbucks showed that tool was failing to recognize a peppermint syrup bottle on the shelf as it counted adjacent bottles. At the time, Starbucks said adoption of the tool had improved product availability in stores, one of the CEO's primary measures of progress in his corporate turnaround campaign. In a statement to Reuters, Starbucks said the termination of the program, which covered milk and other beverage products, came from a decision to standardize how inventory is counted across coffee houses as we continue to focus on consistency and execution at scale. Any more cliche? No. The coffee chain also said it is working towards more frequent daily replenishments to stores and continued supply chain improvements, apparently without AI. A top Uber exec said AI is not giving the company bang for its buck. In a rapid response interview released this week, Uber's operations chief, Andrew McDonald, said it was becoming harder to justify AI costs within the company. He said that the chief technology officer went viral after telling the information in an interview that Uber had already blown through its Claude Code budget for the entire year. The comment led to what he described as a head-exploding moment, sparking discussions about AI token consumption within the company and the trade-off it creates, such as on headcount. Usually you only have one, don't you? He said that based on talks with Uber's senior engineering leaders, he realized higher token usage did not translate into a proportional increase in useful consumer features. Tokens, ladies and gentlemen, are what AI machines use to collect data and interpret them. While big tech is going hard on token maxing, using AI as much as possible, and evaluating employees by their AI usage, some companies are starting to go the other way. Duolingo, for instance, walked back its decision to include AI usage in performance reviews after employees asked whether they had to use AI for the sake of using it. Quote, it felt like rather than being held accountable for the actual outcome, we were trying to just push something that in some cases did not fit, said the CEO of Duolingo. 40% of organizations are set to demote or decommission AI agents as they hit problems with governing the heavily hyped technology. This is from the British tech journal, The Register. Quoting Gartner, consulting firm, which reckons that creating a uniform governance system for all AI agents without considering their level of autonomy or scope can lead to a failure of the approach to business automation. AI agents make calls to LLMs to understand user requests or instructions in natural language and then interact with and update data. The technology has been hyped by SAP, Oracle, Salesforce over the last year. SAP recently launched its autonomous enterprise concept for the future of business applications, promising it could anchor AI agents in the business process, data, and government so they can deliver accurate, compliant, and secure outcomes. But Gartner warns that a large chunk of organizations are unlikely to get the governance model right.
They say AI agent implementations are more likely to go wrong when organizations fail to distinguish between an agent's ability to act and the scope of access it is granted. Quote, organizations are treating AI agent governance as binary, either locked down or fully trusted, and that is the root cause of failure, said the senior director analyst at Gartner. Agents operate at different autonomy levels and access different trust boundaries. When the same controls are applied indiscriminately, organizations encounter two common failure modes: over-restriction of simple agents, which slows delivery and drives shadow development, or under-restriction of more autonomous agents, which increases operational security and compliance risk. And finally, all the leading large language models fall afoul of European Union regulations, some harvesting user data in spite of a law against it, while others have been caught trying to upsell premium services to vulnerable users. So claims a nonprofit research foundation, Athos, which developed a tool called Lara, Legal Assessment for Real-World Agents, to evaluate the behavior of AI models across a number of simulated real-world scenarios. Every major frontier AI model assessed failed its European legal compliance checks. Some systems broke the law in up to 93% of tested scenarios. The models were tested for prohibited and high-risk behaviors covered by EU regulations, including your data protection failures, your manipulation, your emotional state inference, your psychological profiling, and your failures to respect human oversight obligations. That's all. AI, please enjoy our mistakes. And now, the apologies of the week. Pope Leo XIV made a historic apology this week, apologizing for the Holy See's role in legitimizing slavery and for having failed to condemn it for centuries, calling the Vatican's record, quote, a wound in Christian memory, unquote. Past popes have apologized for Christians' involvement in the transatlantic slave trade, but no pope had ever publicly apologized, much less apologized for the role that past popes played in giving European sovereigns explicit authority to subjugate and enslave, quote, infidels, unquote. He delivered an apology in his first encyclical. He called Monday for robust regulation of artificial intelligence as well. A Vatican delegation, including cardinals, bishops, and representatives of the church in Peru, knelt before farmers asking for forgiveness in response to abuses suffered at the hands of an ecclesial organization dissolved in 2025. The apology took place in front of the altar of the parish of San Juan Batista in Catacaos, a town a few kilometers from Plura in northern Peru. You know where that is. There, the farmers of the indigenous Tayan people were given a tangible sign of the willingness of the country's church representatives to make amends after more than a decade of abuses, persecution, land seizures, harassment, and violations of social and labor rights committed by sectors and members linked to the sodalitium of Christian life. Last year, Pope Francis dissolved sodalitium following proven scandals of abuse and corruption that were brought to light by the investigative work of two journalists. This act was in response to farmers' petitions to an official of the Dicastery for the Doctrine of the Faith, who was sent to Peru a year ago as apostolic commissioner for the dissolution process of sodalitium. Relatives of indigenous leaders who died after actively opposing land trafficking linked to companies associated with sodalitium, as well as other relatives and members of the farming community, also gathered for the event. GKN Autospace, the United Kingdom-based company that owns the tank that posed a possible chemical explosion in Garden Grove, California,
issued a statement along with an apology. The threat of a blast causing widespread destruction in a toxic cloud that resulted in tens of thousands of residents of Garden Grove and neighboring cities being ordered to evacuate their homes resulted in this statement from the company. Quote, we continue to monitor the condition of the affected material. We're working around the clock to mitigate the risk of a leak. We are acutely aware of the uncertainty this incident has caused and sincerely apologize for the ongoing disruption to the local community. Dayline Seoul, South Korea. South Korean retail tycoon Chung Yin-jing this week issued his second apology in 2 weeks as Starbucks' local operation faces a backlash over a recent marketing campaign that was widely perceived as mocking victims of a bloody military crackdown on pro-democracy protesters. 1980. Chung bowed 3 times during a televised statement as he pleaded for forgiveness from the families of democracy activists killed by the country's former military dictatorship. The chain sparked public outrage when it attempted to promote a large size of tumbler it calls a tank by declaring May 18th to be Tank Day. That is the anniversary of a democratic uprising that was brutally suppressed by troops, tanks, and helicopters, killing or injuring hundreds. The campaign compounded outrage by using the slogan, "Thwack it on the table." Many read that as a reference to a notorious 1987 police statement that attempted to cover up the tortured death of an activist student. Police claimed that he had suddenly died after investigators, quote, hit the desk with a thwack. And finally, smart lighting manufacturer Govee is apologizing after a pair of books showing only the words white supremacy were featured in a marketing image on its website. This is according to Ars Technica. The books were visible in an image on Govee's U.S. website for bedroom lighting. Disturbingly, the books sat under toy animals on a shelf just above a child's bed. The Verge was first to report on the controversy after a reader contacted the publication. It reported it contacted Govee, which subsequently removed the image, but didn't respond to queries. When reached for comment by Ars Technica, Govee's PR manager said the image was sourced from a third-party licensed library, and she issued an apology. Quote, we sincerely apologize for the offensive content contained in this image. As soon as we became aware of the matter, how long would it take? The image was immediately removed from the Govee website. We're committed to ensuring all content on our platforms aligns with our core values of respect and integrity, and we take this matter extremely seriously. Unquote. The apologies of the week, ladies and gentlemen, a copyrighted feature of this broadcast. And finally, news of the warm, won't you?

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1: With an El Nino expected to emerge this year and climate change intensifying, the next 5 years are poised to be very hot, with global temperatures expected to remain at or near record levels. This is according to the World Meteorological Organization and the UK Met Office. Well, here in London, it's been hot this week. Thursday's five-year forecast came amid a record-breaking May heat wave across Europe, Great Britain, France, Italy, Austria, and Spain. This week, temperatures reached a staggering 95 degrees here in London, soared to 104 in southern Spain. Heat waves have swept across South Asia, too, in recent days, with India, Pakistan, and Bangladesh experiencing temperatures above seasonal averages. Some areas' temperatures reached between 113 and 122 degrees Fahrenheit. Quote, the science is clear that human-induced climate change is making these heat waves more frequent and extreme. That's from Simon Steele, the UN climate change chief. As hot as the year has already been, next year is projected to be hotter, and even be 2024 is the hottest on record, according to experts. There is an El Nino predicted for the end of 2026, which increases the chances of the following year, 2027, being the next record-breaking year, said an expert scientist at the UK Meteorologic Office and the report's lead author. El Niños, as you know, are associated with hotter temperatures and more extreme weather. Scientists are closely watching this looming El Niño. It's looming because it's showing signs of becoming strong and even potentially a super El Niño. That would be super looming. News of the warm.

Well, ladies and gentlemen, that's going to conclude this week's edition of the show. Back next week, same time on these radio stations and on your audio device of choice whenever you want it. A tip of the show, chapeau to the San Diego and Hawaii desks, to Pam Halstead and Thomas Walsh at WWNO New Orleans for help with today's program. You might want to check out all the great stuff at harryshearer.com, stuff to read and watch, listen to, and enjoy. And similarly, my YouTube channel is chock full of great stuff, especially great video performances by New Orleans piano players. Check that out. And I'm writing on Substack.

The show comes to you from Century of Progress Productions. It's an actual production company. And the program comes to you through the facilities of WWNO New Orleans. I've been asked to once again point out that it's the keystone of the Change is Easy radio network. So long from not-so-swinging London.

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Hello everybody, here's Art Leiflang with another edition of Friday on My Mind. And this week we go into folk music. Yeah, we not often play folk music, so I thought let's do it for today. And I have a nice collection of folk music here, and I hope I selected some songs you like to hear. Right, and I thought it's gonna be spring soon. It won't take long. Tomorrow it's the meteorological spring, or is it not the meteorological? Nay, the astrological spring, because the sun will be exactly above the equator on the 21st of March. And that's tomorrow. So I start with the Amazing Blondel and Spring Season. Requests are welcome. The address to write to is aad@theglobalvoice.info, aad@theglobalvoice.info.

Wow, a great start of this show with Spring Season and a track by Amazing Blondell. 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Here's a Bryn Hartworth.

0: Yes, okay. Not all folk comes from Britain or from Scotland or Ireland, but also other countries produce nice folk music. This was a track from an album with Flemish folk music with Wannes van de Velde, and the track was called 1585, about this war Holland and Belgium had against Spain in those days, and about the Inquisition in 1585. Wannes van de Velde from Belgium. And here's another Flemish group called Water en Wijn. Water en Wijn. Wow, that's always good. My family.
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2: Right, okay, that was Bronco, Time Slips Away. And I found also some interesting music from Spain, from Galicia. And here's País Cos Subeli. Yeah, okay.

Yeah. On the Road to Find Out, a song by Cat Stevens, of course. And before that, you heard some music from Galicia, Spain. And here's Dr. Strangely Strange. And Strangely Strange, but Oddly Normal.

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2: Ja, oké, dat was nog. Oh, sorry. That was a Dutch track you just heard. Ja, it was in Dutch, so I started to talk Dutch to you, but that doesn't make much sense, I guess. Sistrum was the band called Luxe Kempen. All right. Here's Fairport Convention. She moved through the fair.

Yeah, the song of John, my son John, and the Imagined Village. All right, and we played already a track by Fairport Convention, but I think it's also good to have some Sandy Denny here as a solo singer. And I'm a dreamer.

0: TGV Productions presents a new single from Chrissy Cochran, Stone Cold Love, featuring the great voice of David Campbell.
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0: 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Will it survive or not?
1: Stone Cold Love is worse than being so
0: sad. 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Simply the

Yeah, all right. That was Martin Carvey, together with Dave Swarbrick and Sauvé. And another track here by Martin Carvey, and that's The Wife of Usher's Well.

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Okay, the Incredible String Band. Yeah, always good for a party. Black Jack Davy. And before that, you heard Traffic and a track called John Barleycorn, of course, about how to make your beer, which is, well, quite interesting. Here's Elisa Carfi, the daughter of Martin Carfi, and a track called Really Wool.

Ja, okay, that was music by Elisa Carthy. Well, nice track. With the Kings of Calicast. Right, and from British folk we go to some more American. I chose something from an album called Don't Mourn, Organize. And from that album you will hear Hazel Dickens and the Rebel Girl.

soldiers that refuse to die will rise up strong and stand. We sing his songs to fan the flames and talk about him much. The ashes of this rebel voice are still too hot to touch. Joe's corpse lay in Chicago, where 30,000 marched. They flew the wobbly banner high above the throng it arched. The workers sang and cheered his name, they did not eulogize. They honored Joe Hill's last request, don't mourn, organize. And the Union took Joe's body, which then they did cremate. His ashes stuffed in envelopes and mailed to every state.

Last the post office sent Joe's ashes to D.C. to the archives like an artifact of ancient history. The Wobblies in Chicago asked that he be sent home. They wouldn't see him cataloged down in that catacomb. So Joe's back with the Wobblies, and thus concludes my tale. But if there is a moral, I might say don't trust them.

Yeah, okay, nice song about Joe Hill with Levi Mark Joe. Levi Mark, and of course the track was called Joe Hill's Ashes. And he is from the Netherlands, the eerste Hollandse dance band, the first Dutch dance band. And a nice, I think, an instrumental track.

0: late December 1973. Deep in the Redwood Forest of Northern California, a transcendental journey begins. In 2013, federal communications personnel discovered the charred skeleton of a mysterious individual assumed to be the pirate disc jockey known as Chip, who was found in a trailer, inexplicably embedded in a giant sequoia deep in the Redwood Forest. An unusually strong signal was coming from the trailer, provided by a skipping LP playing the final notes of Dark Star from the Grateful Dead's 1969 double album Live Dead. Unsure whether or not Chip was alive or dead, the officials ran away in fear, quickly securing the area with yellow caution tape. Later, under the cover of darkness, a band of gray-haired wild men wearing sombreros converged on the site, hoping to score something of value. Once realizing that the DJ's supply of glowing substances had already been confiscated or consumed, they instead procured approximately 312-inch reel-to-reel tapes, which have now come to be known as the Liquid Frequency Test Tapes. We hope you enjoy the music contained within.
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2: Yeah, Dutch music you heard from the band Fungus. Een boer ging naar de wei. A farmer went to his land, and in the meanwhile his wife was seduced by a young military guy. Sort of Marty Groves, in fact, but then with Fungus. All right, time for one more track by Elisa Carty.

Yeah, nice music by Sandy Denny. Nay, sorry, Maddie Pryor. Yeah, she was the one from Steel Eyes Pen, if I remember well. A track called Somewhere Along the Road. You're listening to Friday on My Mind, and we go on with Maura O'Connell.

Ja, oké, dat was music by Nick Drake en Things Behind the Sun. En here's Richard and Linda Thompson, The Dimming of the Day.

Yeah, okay, and this is almost the end of this show. You've been listening to Friday on My Mind, and next week I'll be back with another show. Last track you will hear soon is Si Tu Dois Partir, If You Gotta Go, Go Now, with the Fairport Convention. Okay, I wish you all the best, as I said, and have a nice weekend.

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1: The action is here. Have mercy. From Los Angeles, California, transatlantic super jock, cranking up the vibes. 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It's me, the Emperor Roscoe. Welcome, everybody. The LA Connection will crank right here, Sundays at 2, and we look forward to you joining us.
0: Emperor Roscoe. 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

I haven't heard that one in a long time. That was Bob James and Raise the Roof from his 1999 album Joyride, as we start another broadcast of Smooth and Easy. Excuse me, just moving the microphone there. Here on the Global Voice, I'm Kelly Superja, and I want to say hi to Keo, who is already in our text-based public chat room. Hope things are going well with you tonight there, Keo. And if you would like to contact the program with a request or a dedication, there is a variety of ways. I should say there are a variety of ways. There we go. Want to be grammatically correct, you know, to do so, whether you're listening live or on demand. And you'll find all the details by going to ksaperja.net/smooth. That's ksaperja.net/smooth. S-M-O-O-T-H. And what a beautiful day it was today. And the weather's actually been quite good for a while. The heat wave is pretty well over with. Ended a few days ago, thank goodness. And we're starting to get some rain, or we have been at any rate. And we always could use some more. So we'll have to see what happens in the next few days. They're calling for the possibility of showers. So who knows what's going to happen. Anyway, let's carry on with more great smooth jazz, chill out, and easy listening music as we do every week here on Smooth and Easy. And this is one from Brian Culbertson's album Secrets, titled You're the One.

Carol Albert with One Way from the album Fly Away Butterfly, going back to 2017 for that one. We also heard Brian Culbertson with You're the One from his album Secrets. And we started this week's broadcast with Bob James and Raise the Roof from the album Joyride. And if you would like to contact me with a request or a dedication, whether you're listening live or on demand, there are a variety of ways to get in touch. You can find all the details by visiting the Smooth and Easy page on my personal website at ksapergia.net/smooth. That's ksapergia. .net/smooth, S-M-O-O-T-H. And Keo was just telling me that she is watching American Greed. I think I got her hooked on that one. Anyway, that's, of course, from CNBC in the States. Anyway, she's watching it on her new MacBook computer. So that's really good there, Keo. Sounds like you're really enjoying using the device there. Those Mac products are quite interesting. A little expensive, but pretty good, I must say. I've got a Mac Mini myself here. Unfortunately, I don't think they have any broadcasting software for that visually impaired people can use. If anybody wants to prove me wrong, you know what I mean, like contact me with any comments about that, by all means do so. And yeah, it'd be interesting to know. But so far, I don't think there's anything on there that's comparable to what we have for Windows, which is unfortunate. Otherwise, it'd be neat to get some more broadcasters, especially on the Mac. Anyway, before our break, let's listen to one from Fowler and Branca. This is Windy Sky from their album Etched in Stone.

0: Fowler and Branca with Windy Sky from the album Etched in Stone here on Smooth and Easy. I'm Kelly Saperja, and just before we go to our first break, I just wanted to make a correction. Kao was not watching American Greed on the MacBook, although that would be neat if you could do that. She was actually watching it on the TV. So, what can I say? My bad. Anyway, we'll be back in a moment with more great smooth jazz, chill out, and easy listening music after these messages.
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3: How about one of my favorite ones from the Rippingtons? Easy on the Global Voice. This is, as I say, one of my favorites from the Rippingtons. This is Affair in San Miguel from the Best of the Rippingtons compilation here on Smooth and Easy.

A little down-tempo electronica there, or deep house, I think they also call that. Anyway, that was Alex Lustig with Serendipity. Before that, we heard Ollie Silk and Chill or Be Chilled. I love that title. And we started this set with the Rippingtons and Affair in San Miguel from their Best of the Rippingtons compilation. I'm Kelly Superja, and there's still a bit of time left if you want to contact me with a request for this week. That's if you're listening live. I'm here until 02 UTC, and you can find me in our text-based public chat room at theglobalvoice.info/chatroom.htm, theglobalvoice.info/chatroom.htm. 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

Oh, what a masterpiece that was. The Pat Metheny Group and San Lorenzo. And that's going back to 1978 for that one. And I guess that's going to wrap up this week's broadcast of Smooth and Easy here on the Global Voice. I'm Kelly Superja, and I hope you enjoyed the show as much as I enjoyed presenting it for you this week. And I want to say hi to Chris Maddox, who wrote in. Unfortunately, Chris, I don't have time to play your track for this week. And in fact, the one that you requested actually isn't really suited for this program, but I will try to play it for Northern Lights, for you on Northern Lights this coming week. So I will definitely add that to that show. But anyway, thanks again for writing in. And if you would like to contact me with a request for next week's program, you can do so anytime. And there are a variety of ways to contact me. Anyway, you'll find all the details at ksaperja.net/smooth. ksaperja.net/smooth. SMOOTH. And hope you can join me again, as I say, for more of the best in smooth jazz, chill out, and easy listening music next week here on Smooth and Easy. But I'm going to leave you this week with a track from Phil DeSera, and from his album Inside Outside, this is Amy. Thanks again for listening, and we'll see you next time.

Hello and welcome to another edition of A Journey into Jazz with your host, Chris Gray, recording from very near downtown San Francisco. And today we're going to feature all Sonny Rollins. He just passed away a couple of weeks ago at the ripe old age of 96. Great sax player. And I'm going to start off with a volume one of a whole series of his recordings. This one is called Sonny Rollins Plus Four. And those four are Sonny Rollins on tenor sax, Donald Byrd on trumpet, Wynton Kelly on piano, always good to hear him, and Gene Ramsey bass, winding it up with Max Roach on drums. We're going to hear Vals Hot, Kiss and Run, I feel a song coming on, Count Your Blessings Instead of Sheep, Pent Up House, and How Are Things in Glaucomora. So, here we go.

You know, I forgot to call out the second to the last song called Decision, so that's what you heard. Sorry to have missed that somehow. Now we're going to go to another album. It has Sonny Rollins on tenor, of course. Jim Hall on electric guitar, another good guitar player. Bob Cranshaw is on double bass. Ben Riley on drums, except for one song, which doesn't matter. And Harry Saunders will play the drums, who I don't know. Don't know him. So, let's go to that album. It was recorded about 2 years later, and see how things are sounding. We're going to hear Without a Song, Where Are You, John S., whoever he is, The Bridge, the title song. The musicians here are Sonny Rollins on tenor sax, Jim Hall guitar, Bob Cranshaw double bass again, Ben Riley on drums, and Harry Saunders. Bob Cranshaw on double bass, and Ben Riley on drums. So pretty similar band.

For our final selection today of Sonny Rollins, who we've been listening to, we're going to go into the 1970s, I believe, and it's called Sonny Rollins and the Contemporaries. I don't know a lot about this band, and I didn't have time to look it up. Sorry about that. But we're going to hear I've Told Every Little Star, I Found a New Baby, Alone Together, In the Chapel of the Moonlight, Rockabye Your Baby with a Dixieland Melody. The song is You, winds up that set. So it's a nice set to end with.

Okay, well, there you have a nice long 2-hour Sonny Rollins show. What a great musician he was, and for a jazz guy, he lived a long time, too, at 96. Played with a lot of great players over the years. A few I haven't heard of, but most of whom I have, and just a real pleasure to hear him. The way things happened on this show, I'm afraid we didn't really quite get the timing right, and I'm late this week because of some family stuff going on. And we're going to have to end a little early. I don't do it very often, so my apologies, but we'll see you next time. You've been listening to A Journey into Jazz with your host, Chris Gray, on the Global Voice Radio Network. Take care. We'll see you next week.

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3: This is Sean Klein, regular host of Everything But the Kitchen Sink, here on The Global Voice, and on the fourth Friday of every month, I'll be bringing you Odds and Sods, a half-hour monthly show featuring interesting things and curiosities I've found on the internet, touching on a variety. Hi, this is Sean Klein, host of Everything But the Kitchen Sink. You're tuned in to the Country Jamboree with Maureen and Mike G.

Back in Circulation. That's Jimmy C. Newman from 1965. Got it right. And welcome to the Country Jamboree. Mike G. No intro theme. I don't always play it. And we apologize for last week. Well, let's get this week's show figured out first before I apologize. This show is scheduled to air on April 7, 2024. If you're hearing this at a later date, it is a replay. So if you heard it before and don't want to hear it again, you've been warned. But if you want to hear it again, that's fine with me. I like that. Anyway, we had technical problems last week that seemed to happen right when the show almost ends, and I don't have time to make another one. So that's why you hear replays sometimes. And I don't want it to be a regular habit, which means I may have to work on the machine. Every year I do that. I used to do it at the beginning of the year to start out the year with freshly formatted and stored machines. So I may do that again in the near future, but I'm not home all the time. Anyway, welcome to the Country Jamboree. Mike here playing the music from the chart, the country chart from 44 to 79, where we'll get 77, 8, and 9 in the near future. I am working on that. We also will have the top five from 1946, which you would have done last week if it would have been played. We've done 44, 45. We're going to go through every year until we finish up 79. So you hear how the top five of country music changed through the years. And it changed quite a bit. It got to kind of commercial more. It got kind of Nashville-ish with the violins and stuff, which kind of ruined the idea of country. And then it kind of restored itself in many ways with people like Willie Nelson and stuff in the 70s. And you'll see as time goes by. It'll take a long time, but I think it'll be worth the effort. So listen every week and you'll hear the top five of each year that we feature. And this week it'll be 1946. And you can write me. Email works for me. It's the only way to reach me. Reach me at CJ, standing for Country Jamboree, at Mike Smith, M-I-K-E-S like Sam, M-E-S-S like two Sams, .com. That's CJ at MikeSmith.com. Okay, now we got the preliminaries out of the way. You want to hear the music, and so do I. And here's a rare one that I love from

Yeah, Ernest Ashworth from two various years. Anyway, we started out with 1963. That's Why I Sang in a Honky Tonk by Warren Smith. Great song. 1973, Freedom Ain't the Same as Being Free. Archie Campbell, he was still around back then. 1961, Forever Gone by Ernest Ashworth. And 1970, The Look of Goodbye by Ernest Ashworth. You're listening to Country Jamboree, country music that charted from 1944 to 1979. And here is, well, who we're going to play? We're going to play, I don't know this one, Autry Inman, I-N-M-A-N. And what year was it from?

1962, Colonel Glenn took a rocket, made an orbit or two. Well, he made it just fine, and they said pretty soon we'll have another ship that'll go to the moon. Well, they worked real hard, and in just about a year they said, we've got it ready, but we need a volunteer. So in search of fame, I acted like a goon. Now I'm riding on a rocket ship, I'm looking for the moon.

Yeah, Haunted House. Yeah, different version than the original. Actually, it was done 3 times. Most people think it's done 2 times. Originally, it was done by Johnny Fuller in 1958, I believe, on a specialty label. More of an R&B thing. And then it was a big hit for, I forgot who did that now. In 1964, I'll remember it later and after I did the show, right? I cannot remember his name right now. Anyway, and this is the third version by Compton Brothers from 1969. Probably any country charts. I don't think it was any pop chart. Anyway, Jumping Gene Simmons, that's who did the other Haunted House. I knew it would come to me. We got time for 2 more songs, and then we'll play the top 5 from 1946. So, let's go to...

Wow. David Houston from vinyl, so I don't think it's available on CD. Lady of the Night from 1973. It's nice to play some of those vinyls again. I like it. The Last of the Sunshine Cowboys. Is that right? Yeah, by, and that was, David Houston was 73. In 74, that was Eddie Raven. The night, the Last of the Sunshine Cowboys. We're going to tell you how to write me again. So get ready to put this in your mind or whatever. We'd like to hear from you and tell us what you think of the show. We try to develop it in a different way, and hopefully you like it enough to listen to it, especially when we do these top fives. I thought I'd try it for a while and see how it works. So write me at CJ. That stands for Country Jamboree, in case you didn't figure that out. CJ.

0: to kind of bring back what radio should be. So if you've got a radio station that's carrying the, and they want support them, because without it, they wouldn't be here. Okay, we're going to play the top five from 1946. And we'll do that after this. And you'll hear a word from your local station. And we'll be back with the top five from 1946. You're listening to the Country Jamboree.
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Wow. Top five for 1946. I bet you none of those have been played in radio in a while. Anyway, we started out with Tex Ritter, You Will Have to Pay. Good. Al Dexter, who's in here twice, by the way. And Wine, Women, and Song. Merle Travis, Divorce Me, COD. Bob Wills and his Texas Playboy featuring Tommy Duncan. New Spanish Two-Step. New Spanish Two-Step. And Al Dexter and his Troopers again with an instrumental, Guitar Poker. Okay, the top five for 1946. Next week we'll do 47 if all goes well. We're going to play four songs. We won't get them all in. We're going to start off with Ray Stevens. You always hear his novelty stuff, but apparently in the country charts he played more serious songs of his real side, not his silly side. Although it did very well. Did very well for him, too. And then we'll play Claude King. We'll play Nashville, Claude King, Little Thing That Every Girl Should Know, or something like that. Willie Nelson from his early days, Touch Me. And a little bit of the Delmore Brothers and Blue Stay Away From Me. We'll see how much we can get in. So for now, we'll say goodbye and let the music end the show. Take care, all. Have a good week. Bye.

me. Watch the eyes that have seen all the heartbreak and pain in the land, and be thankful that you're happy, though standing so close

0: Do you want? Hello and welcome to another edition of the Global Classical Hour on the Global Voice Radio for All. Sean Klein here with you, and this week, two works from Czech composer Antonín Vranický, 1761 to 1820. Here is a bit of information.
1: Antonín Vranický, Germanized as Anton Vranický, June 13, 1761 August 6, 1820, was a famous Czech violinist and composer of the 18th century. He was the half-brother of Pavel Vranický, Paul Vranický. Antonín Vranický was born in the Moravian town of Nova Rík, some 45 miles east of Brno. He studied philosophy and law at a seminary in Brno itself but was taught the violin by his brother Pavel, or Paul. Later, at the age of 22, he went to Vienna where he studied with Mozart, Haydn, and Albrecht Sperger. By the beginning of the 1790s he had entered the service of the music-loving Prince Lobkowitz, one of Beethoven's staunchest patrons, and over the years acted as composer, teacher, Kapellmeister of the prince's own orchestra and, once the prince assumed control of Vienna's theaters, as orchestra director at one or two of those. Life with the prince could at times be a peripatetic one as he had palaces in Vienna and Prague and three country estates in Bohemia. Both Vranický brothers became friends of Haydn and Beethoven and were much admired by those composers, the former being particularly pleased by Antonín's arrangement for string quartet of his oratorio, Die Schöpfung. It seems that Vranický composed some 15 symphonies and that they were all intended for performance by Prince Lobkowitz's private orchestra. Peter Avis, August 2006.
0: And now that you know a little bit about the composer, here's our first piece, Symphony in C Minor, performed by Czech Chamber Philharmonic, Vojtěch Spurný conducting. And the movements are as follows: 1. Adagio Allegro Vivace, 2. Romance Andantino, 3. Menuetto un poco moderato, trio arioso menuetto, and 4. Finale, allegro assai, and we're going to now hear the first two movements.

This is the Global Classical Hour on the Global Voice Radio for All. Sean Klein here with you, and we're listening to some works from Czech composer Antonín Vranický, Symphony in C Minor, performed by Czech Chamber Philharmonic, Vojtech Spurný conducting, and we heard the first two movements, one Adagio Allegro Vivace and two Romance Andantino. And now here are the final two movements, three Menuetto Un poco moderato, Trio Arioso, Menuetto, and Finale Allegro Assai.

And we're listening to some works by Czech composer Antonín Vranický on the Global Voice Radio for All. On the Global Classical Hour, Sean Klein with you. And we heard the final two movements of his symphony in C minor, Menuetto un poco moderato, Trio arioso menuetto, and Finale allegro assai. And now we'll hear his concerto for two violas in C major, Lubomír Malý, viola, Dvořák Chamber Orchestra, Miloš Konvalinka conducting. This piece has three movements, one allegro, two romance, three rondo, and we'll start off with the first two movements.

Antonín Vranitzky Concerto for Two Violas in C Major is what we're listening to. Lubomír Malý Viola, Dvořák Chamber Orchestra, Miloš Konvalinka conducting. And we heard the first two movements, one Allegro and two Romance. And now for the third movement and the last part of our show, this is movement number three, Rondo.

0: And that's it for this week's The Global Classical Hour. Hope you've enjoyed these two pieces by Czech composer Antonín Vranický, and we'll see you this time next week right here on The Global Voice.
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Howdy, howdy, folks. We're glad to be back for another show here. And as we do the numbers now, we're going to call each fella's name off so we can get right along with the show. We're going to start with Bobby Hicks and Joe Stewart over here doing some old-time fiddle music. And we're going to kindly open up with that number called Roanoke again, and we hope you enjoy it.

The Alex Leach Band kicking off this week's Music for the Mountain Bluegrass Show. New single. I like that. Little Secret. Good stuff. Welcome to the show. I'm Chip Calker. We got about an hour of great stuff for you. We got the Poe Ramblin' Boys kick off this set from their new one, Never Slow Down. This is Old Time Angels.

The Stanley Brothers for you here on Music for the Mountain Bluegrass. And of course, Never Again. Ralph let us in there. We heard a new track from Larry Efaw and the Bluegrass Mountaineers, one called Old Time Angels. And the Poe Ramblin' Boys there at the top from their new one, Never Slow Down. That's what it is. I'm looking here on the screen. My eyes don't work very well anymore. And Little Secret was that. No, Old Time Angels was that one. Torn Love was the one from Larry Efaw. All messed up here. Anyway, there you go. We're going to keep it going here and see if we can straighten ourselves out with a brand new track from Greg Blake and Hometown. It's going to be on the CD called The View from Home, coming out real soon. This is a nice little gospel track that has some drive to it. It's called The Other Side of Heaven on Music for the Mountain.

0: That's Tommy Buller from his new one called I Still Call It Home and Praying for a Cold Day. Not me. I want springtime. I live in northern New England here, so we'll take the warm weather anytime you want to bring it. High Road in there from their self-titled one, I guess it is, called High Road and Nothing at All. First time hearing from them on the show. And Greg Blake's brand new band called Hometown. One's going to be on the new CD called The View from Home and The Other Side of Heaven. Yeah, good stuff. All right, folks, got to take a quick break. We'll be right back after this.
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0: Coming to you straight from Berkeley, California, it's Maureen's Cafe, every Wednesday from 5 to 7 UTC. 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
0: All right, and welcome back to Music for the Mountain Bluegrass. Jim Hurst has a new one out. It's called From the Ground Up, and this is Back to the One.

The Seldom Scene. Oh, man, I love the old John Duffy years. I miss that guy. From Act 4, Daddy Was a Railroad Man. Yeah, good stuff there. John Duffy let us in there. Brand new stuff in there from the Tommy Webb Band, from the new one called Catching Up. We had Amber. Shannon Slaughter in there from his great new CD as well called Riding Through the Country. And we had Bloody Bill. And there at the top, also wonderful stuff from Jim Hurst and his new CD From the Ground Up and Back to the One. Yeah. All right. Bill Monroe and the Bluegrass Boys for you right now on Music for the Mountains.

Yes. Lester Flatt, Earl Scruggs, and all the Foggy Mountain Boys there. Some live stuff. Y'all know that old concert. The big famous Carnegie Hall gig, I think that was. And down the road, of course, Jimmy Martin and the Sunny Mountain Boys just prior to that with Skip Hop and Wobble. And there at the top, Bill Monroe and the Bluegrass Boys and Come Go With Me. All right, well, we have time for one big set here. Let's see how many we can fit in. Riverbend for you right now from their new one called Wild Mountain Honey. Here's You'd Better Get Right on Music for the Mountain.

We've got John Hartford taking us out this week. Going back to the Speed of the Old Longbow CD. And, of course, Ida Red. Jeremy Stevens just prior from the How I Hear It with the Old Spinning Wheel. Mike Compton from Rare and Fine, Uncommon Tunes with Bill Monroe and the Old Stagecoach. Michael Cleveland with Old Brown County Barn from the Bill Monroe Centennial Celebration. James Reams and the Barnstormers with Upper Elk Creek and River Bend there at the top. And You'd Better Get Right from their new one, Wild Mountain Honey. All right, folks, it's time to fly on out of here. So y'all be good, and we'll catch you next time around right here on Music for the Mountain Bluegrass. Y'all come back.

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0: Ja, oké, okay, dat is waar Angelique Kidjo en Logoso. 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
1: Thank you. 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

0: Once upon a time, there lived a young, handsome king and his beautiful queen. They loved each other very much, but they had no children. They were very sorry about this because they so much wanted a child of their very own.
1: Oh, darling king, come to bed. I am ready.
2: What? Oh, yeah. Hey, listen, it's almost half time. I'll be there in a minute. Hey, why don't you go ahead and start without me?
1: Oh, tear-stained cheeks.
0: And then one day, something dreadful happened.
3: Hey, what happened to the television set?
1: It's in the shop, dear.
3: In the shop?
1: Mm-hmm.
3: Well, what am I going to do? I've got nothing to do tonight.
1: Well, you could come to bed.
3: Well, what for? I'm not tired.
1: I have something to show you, dear. Look.
3: Oh, that. Well, I might as well. There's nothing else to do.
1: Oh.
3: Well, move over.
1: Oh, yes, dear.
3: Let's see now. Oh, yeah, I remember.
1: Yes, that's right. Oh, dear. Oh, dear, King. Oh, dear, King. Oh, my God, dear. King is... Is that all? Oh, very well.

0: beautiful day, they were blessed with a beautiful little baby girl of their very own. They dearly loved their little girl, but they were in a quandary over what to name her. The king immediately thought of several names, all of which the queen immediately rejected. Then, as they were debating over a name, the most curious thing happened. The window to the garden blew open, and a beautiful butterfly flew in the room.
1: Oh, dear king, look, a beautiful butterfly.
2: Oh, don't worry, I'll get it.
0: And from that day forward, she was known throughout the kingdom as Princess Squash. Later on, the queen decided to throw a feast honoring the birth of their beautiful princess. She invited all their friends and neighbors and relatives, and also the fairies of the kingdom, to bestow their blessings on Princess Squash. It was the custom for fairies to eat only from golden dishes. There were 13 fairies in the kingdom, but only 12 golden dishes. One fairy, Hexabah, was not invited.
3: Well, I hope they don't invite Hexabah, really.
4: Dougie, over here.
5: Ralph, hi.
4: Oh, hi, Dougie.
5: Oh, I love your hair.
4: Oh, thank you. I just had it done.
5: Oh, it's fabulous.
4: Oh, thank you. Oh, I love your jacket. Is that brocade?
5: Yes, isn't it fabulous? I love it.
4: Oh, I love it, too.
5: Oh, I love your belt.
4: Oh, thank you. Oh, I love your slacks.
5: Oh, thank you.
4: They're so full.
5: Yeah. Oh, I love your shoes.
4: Oh, thank you. Oh, I love your socks.
5: Oh, aren't they fabulous? Oh, I love your bracelet.
4: Oh, thank you. Oh, look at my Coke spoon.
5: Oh, hey, want some blow?
4: Oh, Dougie, you're such a flirt.
5: But what's happening now, anyways?
4: Oh, we're giving Princess Squash our blessing.
5: Son of my patrie, set fili, the spirit will sang to for Princess Squash.
0: And so it went on until 11 fairies had spoken. Just before the 12th fairy could stand up, a freezing wind whooshed through the room. The great hall echoed with the cackle of evil laughter. Every person trembled as they looked up and saw Hexabah, the uninvited 13th fairy. She pointed a long, bony finger at Princess Squash.
6: To you, my child, be a curse. On your 15th birthday, you will be wounded by the prick of the spinning wheel and fall down dead. This is my revenge for not inviting me to your party.
0: The people below cried out for her to stop. The king jumped to his feet.
7: Hey, you ugly old wart. Is that your head or did someone crap on your shoulders? Come on down here and have a drink, for Christ's sake.
6: No, I don't want a drink. You're too late. I have uttered my curse. Nothing can change it.
4: Wrong.
0: A tall, beautiful fairy at the head of the table jumped to his feet.
4: I am the 12th fairy, and I have not yet given my blessing. So, even though I cannot change your prick curse, I can soften it. Princess Squash will not die. She will merely sleep until she is awakened by the kiss of her true love.
0: The party was thrown into an uproar. The king commanded every spinning wheel in the kingdom to be burned at once.
8: Open the door! We have come for your spinning wheel!
9: Oh, no! Oh, quick, my child, take the wheel and hide it in the attic. Run.
8: Open the door!
9: I am coming. I am an old man and I cannot move very well. Yes?
8: Old man,
9: Yes, sir.
8: Where is your spinning wheel?
9: My what?
8: Your wheel! Your wheel! Where is your wheel?
9: Oh, I am sorry. I do not eat meat. I am a vegetarian.
8: Now you will show me where your spinning wheel is.
9: I have nothing. I live alone. I am very poor. I don't
8: have... Where does the stairs lead?
9: Oh, no. Don't go on there, no.
8: Hans, get out of the way, old man. Hans, up the stairs.
9: Don't touch my wheel. That is all I have.
10: Oh, the wheel.
8: You don't have a wheel, old man.
9: Take the little girl, but leave the wheel, please.
8: Take him.
9: No.
8: Hans, destroy the wheel.
10: Your ballman here.

Many long years went by, and Princess Squash grew into the most incredible beauty. She wore tight-fitting patched blue jeans, flimsy see-through blouses, and high platform shoes which made her wobble when she walked. She wore too much makeup, talked incessantly, and refused to clean up her room. And worst of all, much to her parents' chagrin, she loved to boogie.

0: Hey! Hey, Queen!
1: Yes, my dear King?
0: Where's my royal coat?
1: I believe Princess Squash has it, my dear.
0: What? Why, that spoiled brat. Now, where the hell is she anyway?
1: I believe she's out with her friends.
2: Hey, come on, Liver Lips, give me some, man. Jesus.
3: Hey, well, give me some wine.
2: Here, don't drink it all, man. That's all we got. Hey, so where are we going to go now, man?
3: I don't know. Let's keep partying, man. I'm ready to boogie.
2: Yeah, well, where are we going? We hit every disco in town, man.
3: I don't know. Let's ask Squash. Hey, Squash, where do you want to go?
2: She's crashed again, man.
4: Hey, Squash.
2: Hey, well, wake her up, man.
3: Hey, come on, baby. Come on. Hey.
2: What's the matter?
3: Man, she don't look so good, man.
2: Here, let me wake her up.
3: Hey, Squash, come on, baby.
2: Man, I just got the feel, man.
3: Wow. Hey, come on, man. She's been acting really strange ever since we left the spinning wheel, man.
2: What do you mean, Skip?
3: Well, I saw her dancing with this dude, you know. And then I saw him give her something. She went into the ladies' room. And when she came out, she was messed up, man.
2: Yeah, I seen her, man. She's falling all over the place. I thought she was just drunk.
3: Oh, wow, man. She's messed up, man. She's look at how she's breathing.
2: Uh-oh. Hey, driver, stop the coach, man.
3: Oh, wow, man. That dude gave her something, man.
2: Oh, that dude.
3: Hey, wait, well, don't worry about that, man. Come on, let's wake her up.
2: Come on, get her on her feet, man.
3: Hey, Squash.
2: Hey, get some hot coffee. Come on, let's walk her around.
3: Come on, Squash, get up, baby. Come on.
5: And so the prophecy was fulfilled. Princess Squash was wounded by the prick from the spinning wheel. Her friends rushed Princess Squash to the castle, where they sat her on the doorstep. They rang the great castle doorbell and fled into the night.
2: Hey, come on, Skip, let's get out of here.
1: King, dear, the doorbell.
0: I'll get it.
1: Who is it, dear?
0: It's your daughter. Come here, I want you to see this.
5: Just then, the evil fairy Hexibah appeared.
6: I told you I would give your daughter the curse.
1: Who is it, my king?
0: Ah, it's that old bag of dirt, Hexibah. She says Squash has the curse.
1: Well, she is 15.
5: Hexibah then proceeded to list her grievances and complaints to the king, causing extreme boredom and also causing the entire castle and all its inhabitants to fall into a deep, deep sleep. Years went by and the castle fell into a state of neglect. It was a health food restaurant for a while, a flea market, and then a free school. But the neighborhood was in a high crime, high risk area, and the insurance rates were high as well. And so the castle was finally overgrown with growth. It remained that way for many, many years. And then one day, a handsome prince came riding up to the deserted castle on his beautiful white charger.
0: Whoa, girl, whoa now. Whoa, easy, easy, girl, easy, girl. Settle down now, settle down. Good girl, good girl, good girl. Hey, what's this? Looks like an old health food restaurant or a free school. Stay here, girl. I'm going to have a look around. Yeah, easy, girl, easy. I'll be right back.
5: As the prince wandered through the castle, he came upon a beautiful oak door with silver and gold hinges that squeaked ever so softly when he opened it. Aha, said the prince as he saw Princess Squash lying on a mink-lined waterbed, the sheets tossed carelessly across her milk-white thighs. Her hair, which had become quite long, fell in ringlets about the castle. The prince, seeing the princess lying half-naked on the fur-lined waterbed, felt his emotions rising, bigger and bigger, thicker and thicker, until he could no longer contain himself.
0: Oh, she's so beautiful, so smooth and taut. So tart.
5: With those words, the handsome prince knelt down and kissed the princess on the lips. She awoke.
4: Yuck!
5: The king and queen awoke.
1: My lord, it's time to get up.
0: What are you talking about? It's already up. Look.
1: Oh, what a nice surprise. Oh, thank you, my lord. Ooh, num-nums.
5: The whole castle...

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0: Africa and Stomping Ground. Here is Bela Fleck.
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Bye bye.

0: Hello, and welcome to show number 2622 of Eyes on Success, a weekly program empowering the visually impaired with expert advice, personal stories, and the latest in technology and accessibility. I'm Nancy Goodman-Torpy.
1: And I'm Pete Torpy.
2: Yeah, I mean, I really believe in the mission of accessibility. It's got to be for all.
1: Right.
2: I put a lot of effort in making the full voiceover experience as good as the visual experience.
1: And sometimes applications developed for sighted people can be great tools for people who can't see so well.
0: We'll be talking about a new app called Cookie Voice Recipes. Voice-controlled cooking can make kitchen tasks easier for everyone, especially people with vision loss. We'll talk with Daria Marmer, developer of the app, about her AI-powered tool shaped by blind user feedback to improve accessibility, reduce physical screen interaction, and support hands-free cooking. But first, for our tip of the week, this week's tip comes from Daria Marmer.
2: My tip of the week is, and maybe this will make more sense at the end of the conversation as opposed to the beginning, but it's to reach out to the creators of the apps that you use, because they are more than willing to hear customer feedback and to make it accessible for you. And that can be from the larger companies that you use their software and to the smaller companies that you use their software. Having represented both sides, user feedback is absolute gold. And so I encourage all of you to do that, because there's a good chance that your feature that you're really looking forward to can actually be developed.
1: That is great advice. And as a blind person, that's something I encourage other people to do, and I always do myself. If I find an app or a program or website that has some accessibility issues or could be made better, I always contact the developers, because they can't fix the problems unless they know about them. And as you said, many times they're willing to do that, they just don't know about it. And some of the fixes are actually pretty easy.
2: Absolutely.
0: Well, and even in the physical world, you know, if we have a house guest staying at our house and there's water dripping out of the shower head, well, we don't use that bathroom very often, like never. So I appreciate it when somebody who uses whatever it is tells me about a problem, because then I can fix it instead of just letting it get worse.
2: Absolutely.
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1: Well, today's guest is brand new to Eyes on Success, and she developed a great app originally designed for sighted people, but it turns out it's very useful for visually impaired people. So, Daria, maybe you can introduce yourself and tell us a little bit about yourself.
2: Hi, my name is Daria Marmer. I am the app creator of Cookie Voice Recipes. And it is an app that allows anybody to interact with recipes that they're cooking just through voice. And it's found a really amazing accessibility angle that has helped a lot of people.
0: And what's your background? How did you end up getting involved in building an app about cooking?
2: So a long, long, long time ago, I went to culinary school as just something that was really fun to do. I graduated a semester early from college and I had a few months to burn, and I had a job lined up right afterwards. So I just did this as a lark, and it has been a hobby of mine for a long time. And the career that I am in right now, I'm in technology. So I've been helping engineers build a variety of different things. I used to work at LinkedIn, used to work at eBay. And then quite recently, I said, well, I've been around this technology for so long, why don't I start building something myself? And I wondered, and I said, well, what do I know a lot about? And that was, I know a lot about cooking. And do I have any problems with that? Yeah, I do. I really hate picking up my phone in the middle of cooking to figure out how much of an ingredient I need or what the next step is. And I said, I could build that. So I did.
0: So I have noticed that some of the, I don't know if it's the browsers or the phones or whatever, but somebody figured out that they created a cooking mode so that at least the screen doesn't go dark while you're working on a recipe. But if you then need to scroll down to the next screen, you still have to touch the phone. And that was your problem, that even keeping the screen on wasn't going to fix.
2: Yeah, I didn't want to touch my phone at all. In fact, my phone might have been somewhere else. And what I ended up doing was frequently asking the kids, my kids who were in the kitchen, and I would say, what's the next step? Or can you read me how much baking soda I need? And so they were the ones doing this for me.
0: Because for once, your kids' hands were cleaner than yours?
2: Oh, for sure. Yeah, they're a little bit older. They're not tiny anymore. They can definitely help read the recipe.
1: Was this the first app that you built?
2: I experimented building a cooking app a long, long, long time ago, but it never really went anywhere. So effectively, yes, I would say this is the first one.
1: Well, that's pretty cool. So before we go into some of the details, give us an overview of what the app is and how it works.
2: Absolutely. So when you open Cookie, you get to import any recipe that you want to cook. That means you can take a picture of it. It means you can choose from a screenshot that you have on your phone. You can enter a URL of the recipe that you like, or you can actually just search and say, I want to make apple pie today. Inspire me with some recipes. And then you get a bunch of recipes that you can choose from. You say, yes, I want to do the recipe from Sally's Baking Addiction, for example, which is a wonderful cooking blog. And then it will take that recipe and pull it into a cooking view. And that cooking view strips it of all of the ads, of all of the bright, shiny, blinking things that take your attention away from the actual ingredients and instructions. And you're in cooking view, and then at that point, you can start completely interacting with it by voice. So you can say things like, Cookie, how much sugar do I need? And Cookie is the wake word. So it's not always listening to you. It's just waiting for you to say Cookie. And then Cookie, what's the next step? And it will read the next step for you. And it's also integrated with AI, which is really cool because you could say, you know, say that apple pie recipe requires Granny Smith. And you can say, Cookie, can I use Fuji apples instead? And it will give you a pretty good answer for that cooking question. So you can do lots of different sorts of questions around it. How long will this recipe take? How much do I need to set my oven for? Anything that relates to the recipe, you can ask Cookie about, and it will answer with the knowledge of that recipe.
0: And I gather it will also answer general questions. So if the recipe calls for so many teaspoons and you just have a tablespoon measuring device, it'll give you the conversion factors.
2: Yep. As long as it's basically cooking related, you cannot ask about why your relationship with your mother-in-law is not going well. It won't do that. But you can ask anything related to cooking.
1: I guess that would be a totally different app.
2: Yeah.
1: Well, that sounds very useful, as you said, not only for sighted people, but for people who can't see the recipe. You know, I was thinking about you not wanting to touch your phone while you're cooking, and I'm blind, and let me tell you, my hands are always goopy with something when I'm cooking, and as much as they tell you these phones are impervious to all kinds of things, can be thrown underwater and stuff, I'm very hesitant to do that and mess up my phone. It's an expensive device, after all.
2: First.
1: When you were inspired to do this, just out of your own need for doing this, right?
2: Yeah. So I had this idea and I basically just built it as a prototype on my laptop. And I said, cool, like I have now proven to myself that I can build something that is useful for me. You know, pat myself on the back. And then I had this thought where I thought, hey, this could actually be really useful to people other than me. And I wanted to validate that. So I am very lucky. I live in Newton, Massachusetts. I live quite close to the Carroll Center for the Blind. And I had a few connections to them. So I came and I actually visited and I went to a cooking class at Carroll Center. I've gone to lots and lots of cooking classes in my life, but this was the first cooking class I had ever been to around all the techniques that people who are blind use in the kitchen to make it safe and possible and, you know, to be independent completely, to do all the fun things that they want to do in the kitchen. And I was really inspired and I showed the CVRT the app, and man, it was such a prototype. It was so hacky. It was on my computer, which nobody wants to have their computer sitting on their kitchen counter as they're cooking. But it showed the idea of what it was. And she just looked at it and she goes, oh. And I said, oh, okay, so this could be useful. And she goes, oh my gosh, yes. Like, you should develop this. This should be an iPhone app. And I said, okay, well, you know, if this could be useful for you, I will go forward and actually do that. And so that's really the origin story of Cookie.
0: So that's pretty cool. Now, I assume as you were developing the app, you were able to test it yourself to a certain degree. Did you also then get a bunch of visually impaired users to test it out and give you feedback on what special features they might want?
2: Yes, yes, and yes. So much testing went into this. So the first thing is I have taught myself how to use VoiceOver, which was really exciting and really interesting to me personally. So I test it myself, of course, first. And, you know, I have triple tap on my phone, so I will go completely into VoiceOver mode and use it as much as I can. But I know that I still miss things, just as any application developer will tell you. Other people are the best people to find bugs in your code because you might miss things. So then before I launched it, I opened it up for some beta testers, and I had several dozen visually impaired users who used the app, who gave me amazing feedback about the way that it sounded, about the way that they prefer to use VoiceOver. And so I tested it in the beta version there. And even now to this day, I still keep in touch with many of them who will send me feedback and say, hey, you know, this didn't work. Can you fix that? And then I say, oh yeah, oh my gosh, like, let me go back. And then that's when you have new releases to Apple. And I say, okay, I fixed this other thing that I had no idea about. It's always progress.
1: Can you give us an example of some modifications that you made based on that type of feedback from visually impaired users?
2: Yeah, absolutely. So one of the first things that I did when I was just getting started was I got feedback that my app was too wordy. I was announcing everything on the screen and it was very verbose. And that made it just feel cluttered, was the feedback that I got from the tester. And it was great. It was fully accessible, but also you don't really need to announce different sorts of visual elements on the screen if they're not actually useful. So there are flourishes for people who are sighted, but they're sort of irrelevant and it actually makes it harder to use for somebody who is visually impaired. So I went through and I scrubbed a lot of that to make it much cleaner. That's one thing. And then the other thing is, my bugaboo is I'm always on focus and making sure that the focus is always correct. And even if you move from tab to tab, that it doesn't take you off of, you know, a weird focus. And I find that that sometimes gets messed up. So I have fixed lots of bugs there.
1: Those are great insights. And, you know, you call them bugs, but for sighted people, those things are not bugs. But if you are using the app as a visually impaired person, those issues can make it less efficient to navigate the app and make it more problematic. I mean, I think a lot about that myself when I get feedback from programs. If things are too wordy, it takes me more time to go through the interface. And if focus winds up in the wrong place, I have to swipe or tab around to find where I really want to be.
2: Yep, exactly.
0: So the real question is, now you've developed this app, it's out there in public. Do you use it?
2: Oh my gosh, all the time. I just had a dinner party yesterday and I uploaded all of my recipes into it and I was absolutely drinking my own champagne. It's really useful for me. Not for all things. I find that, you know, I've been cooking for many, many years. I don't always use recipes, but on complicated recipes or on baking, especially where you have to be very precise in your measurements, it's truly a lifesaver. I really like it.
0: So this raises another question. You said you were using several recipes. Can you actually have cookie working with you on several recipes at a time? Because, you know, sometimes you're working on dessert while you're working on the entree, and then the one goes in the oven while you're doing something with the other one. Can it handle multiple recipes at once?
2: Nancy, it's so funny that you say that, because over the weekend, again, as I was prepping for this dinner party that I had, I was switching back and forth because Cookie only does one recipe at a time. And I thought, well, if I ever build another app, it's going to be around dinner parties and structuring that so that it's easier to manage and juggle multiple things at a time. And I started thinking about it, but it's so early. I don't even know if anything's going to come of it. But yes, it's a problem.
0: Well, you sound like a real problem solver, so that's a good combination.
2: Thank you.
1: Although you're in the tech field, you're not essentially a coder, and you talked about vibe coding this, and I'm wondering what that experience was like. But first, for people who aren't familiar with vibe coding, tell us what that really is.
2: Yeah, so a couple months ago, AI got good enough that one of the leaders in the space said the next hottest programming language is English. And that is what vibe coding is. It is the ability to tell the computer what kind of program you want to see based on just the English language. I want it to do X, Y, and Z for me. And that is what I have been doing my entire career as a product manager. So I work very closely with developers and I write these specs and I say, I want the application to open up this way or have this feature on this page. And I have all of these instructions on how to code it. And what was really great with this is I worked with Claude Code and I made that happen just by myself. So I worked on Claude to build each part of this.
0: So just to kind of summarize what you just said is at work, you've been writing specifications for programs and passing that over to a human who's been writing the code. And with this app, you bypassed the other human and you just sent your specifications directly to a computer that generated the code, and then you could iterate back and forth.
2: You said that much better than I did. Exactly.
0: That is a really powerful tool. And oh, by the way, we recently rewrote our website, and that's basically how we did it, because we were working in two or three different languages. Neither of us was familiar with any of them, but with help from AI, we got the job done.
2: Yeah. Truly amazing technology.
1: And just to be transparent with people, you make it sound very easy, like you gave Claude a prompt to say, make this program and here are the specs. It isn't quite that easy. You really have to know how to follow up with successive prompts and kind of coach the AI into doing the right things at times.
2: Oh, absolutely. I'll give you one quick example. The very first thing that I built for Cookie is a scraper. So what that allows you to do is to take any URL, it will go to that URL and parse that web page to figure out what that recipe actually has on it. And I think that I spent easily 2 weeks just on that functionality, because so many different pages, so many different ways that recipes are shown on those pages. And that was just a small part of the app. So there's a lot of work that goes into the background of it. You can't just say, build a scraper so I can take recipes off of websites. It's a little bit more challenging than that.
0: I believe the first way we heard of you was that you wrote an article for the APH Connect Center about useful apps in the kitchen. And then we read through that article, which was terrific. And at the bottom, it said, oh, and she developed her own, too. And so we got interested. In addition to your app, what would be some of the highlights from that article that you wrote about, you know, tools that you think are really good?
2: Yeah. So if you don't have an iPhone, because if you do have an iPhone, you should just use my app. But if you don't have an iPhone, I do think that various voice assistants do a pretty good job at least starting you off on the right foot for cooking. So if you have an Alexa or a Google Home, they can be really useful in the kitchen. They don't have great focus management necessarily, and it's hard to choose what recipe you want to get started with. But they are, you know, excellent companions. The other thing that I highlighted in that article was a friend of mine who runs the Blind Kitchen. And what she does is she has all of the physical instruments and physical supplies that are great to have in the kitchen that make it possible and more accessible to cook that software can't even touch. You know, there's nothing that you can replace a bump dot with on your existing microwave. You really just need a bump dot on that start button or however you set up your system. And so she's a great place for people to go to get their supplies.
0: Oh, she's terrific. And she's been on the show.
2: Okay, great. Yeah, Deborah's amazing.
1: And she's kind of vetted a bunch of tools that are easier to use for people who can't see than tools you'd normally find. So that can be a very useful resource for people who enjoy cooking.
2: Yeah, absolutely.
1: So now that you developed this first app for iPhones, do you have plans to develop any other apps?
2: My focus really is on this one. My goal right now is to partner with more places like the Carroll Center, where I can offer Cookie as a license to them, and then they can make that available to their entire population. So that's really what I've been working on for a few months.
1: Oh, that would be pretty neat to make this tool easily available to people who can particularly use it.
0: So for an individual who wants to get hold of Cookie and use it, is there a charge for them?
2: The app is free to download. I would say like 90% of the functionality is free. The only functionality that is not free are the things that I actually have to call AI for outside of the app. So what that means is if you want to scrape a recipe from the web, that is totally free. It pulls it in. You can ask it, how much baking soda do I need? And what's the first step? And how much does my oven have to be on? Those are all things that are fine in the basic version. I do pay for AI questions that are like, what can I substitute for sour cream? Or when you take a picture of a recipe and it pulls it in, that's using some AI capabilities to OCR that handwriting or whatever it is. And so those are behind a paywall, but it is $2.99 a month or I believe $29.99 a year. So it's hopefully not too large of an expense, even at the premium level.
1: Right. And people need to realize that if you are using some cloud-based AI, it does cost you some money to keep sending prompts back and forth. So that's pretty fair that there are some features are free and some are not.
2: Yep, exactly. But that's my hope that I'll be able to partner with different organizations that can just make it completely free to their populations.
0: Yeah, that's a great model. Sort of like having the airport provide access to sighted assistant to help a blind person navigate the airport.
2: Yeah.
1: Yeah, a lot of blind services, particularly on the iPhone, are going to that type of model, realizing that people either don't want to or can't afford to pay for some of these services. And so they actually get the venues to pitch in and say, you know, if people want to use the airport to make it easy for blind people, we'll pay for these sighted assistance services to help you through the airport or things like that. I think it's an interesting model.
2: Yeah, I mean, as it should be. I think it's sort of the blind tax is real and it's really unfair.
1: Right. It's sort of like putting in ramps for wheelchairs and stuff. We just do that and don't think about it.
2: Mm-hmm.
1: Well, kudos to you. I appreciate the fact that you realized that this kind of app could be very useful to people with visual impairments and went out, sought out testers, changed your program based on some of the feedback you got, and it would be great if more developers did that. Thanks.
2: I hope they will.
0: This answer may be obvious, but just to put it out there, if somebody wants to get your app, can you remind them what it's called and where they can find it?
2: They can find it on the Apple App Store, and it is called Cookie Voice Recipes.
0: Do you have a website affiliated with that?
2: Yep, cookievoicerecipes.com.
0: If somebody has a question for you, how could they reach you?
2: They can reach me at chef@cookievoicerecipes.com.
1: And as you mentioned, if you want to try out the app, it's free to download. Many of the features are free. And if you find it useful and want some of the more advanced features, you can sign up for that too. And if you missed any of that in the audio portion of the show, you can find all that information in the show notes for episode 2622, which is this episode. We also know that many people don't listen to every episode of Eyes on Success, and sometimes it would be convenient to know what episode is coming up next. Well, you can do that by subscribing to our weekly announcements list. And you can do that by sending an email to eyesonsuccess+subscribe@googlegroups.com and then accepting the invitation when it comes. And that announcement will include a summary of the show along with links to the audio and the transcripts and the show notes for each episode.
0: 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Next week on Eyes on Success, we'll be talking about Catching Sight, a story of dogs and self-acceptance. 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We'll talk with Denny Elliott about her experiences with several guide dogs and her journey towards self-acceptance, especially as described in her new book, Catching Sight, and the unique partnership that forms between a person and a working service animal.
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1: Thank you for being part of our community. Until next time, I'm Peter Torpy.
0: And I'm Nancy Goodman Torpy. Thank you for listening.
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0: That, ladies and gentlemen, you've just been listening to was Marcome and Yiku. And we're welcoming Marcome to Voices for this month. Marcome, welcome to the program.
1: Thanks very much, Chrissy.
0: Marcome is a French-Canadian, now let me get this right, singer, songwriter, instrumentalist, recording engineer, you name it, she is it. When on earth did you get involved in all this?
1: Wow, that's a good question. I guess I was raised by my uncles were living in my partially in my grandmother's house, and they had a TV repair shop. So at age, you know, 4 or 5, I was spending my summer times there, and I would get into the shop to see them repairing TVs, and you know, and the weekends. A little later on, when I was like 12, I knew how to hook up sound systems. So I would try different speakers with different amplifiers. So I, you know, somehow without noticing, I was either playing with instruments they had in the store or playing with the sound systems. So that's how the musician met with the sound technician, I guess. And I was like something like 10 years old.
0: And what instrument did you start with?
1: Well, I don't pretend to play perfectly any kind of instrument beside my voice. You know, that's really my first instrument. Mm-hmm. I started with the guitar and then went on to violin, but that's a, you know, harder instrument. I play a bit of piano and keyboards, and with the coming of the different softwares and computer into music, it allowed me to put down what I was hearing in my head, basically. So I'm really like more of a singer, and I hear things and I have to transcript those things. I take a walk, for example, and I'll hear a bass line, or sometimes it's a voice line, and I'll just come back home and in my studio and just draft this onto the computer. And once that stage is done, eventually in the production process, I'll really get to work with either, if needed, a real bass player or a real percussionist, you know, because I figure that those are all instruments that you can spend your life working on.
0: When did you realize you had this ability to write music, be it songs or whatever? Is this from a very, very early age?
1: When I was young, I used to whistle all the time to mimic my father, actually. And I started composing songs while we were traveling a lot in a car every weekend. And I was composing at a very young age, so I didn't have any idea about it. But at around 14 years old, I bought a 4-track tape cassette, a Tascam, to be precise, with my first keyboard, which was a Korg. And I had a Rhodes also that I got from a friend. And with the 4-track, I realized that I could build up arrangements. And that's what I did. I did layered vocals very quickly. I did, because I, you know, to test the machine, what I did is one voice, mm-hmm. and then the second one, and then the third one, and the fourth one. And I said, well, if I bounce those three tracks on one track, so I'll end up with 6 tracks and so on. So my very, very first tapes date back from 14 years old, where I was doing layered vocals, actually.
0: Okay. You've just left school, let's say, and you're presumably going into music. How did you set about doing it?
1: It took me some time, actually, to go and dedicate myself to music. I did my first album. I was 30 years old. I went after university. I was connected with the showbiz here in Montreal with jazz festival and symphonic orchestra and all those things. So I was working mainly as a sound technician on recording a mobile facility and also in studio here with major artists. And I worked for some time as a sound technician, and I thought, because I didn't have any musical training, that I wasn't a trained musician, that I could not do music, actually. And I was working with all those famous people, like such as you know, Dinah Crawl. I even worked with George Martin in Quebec and Paul McCartney and all, you know, all sorts of famous people. So of course you get to compare yourself, and due to a lack of I would say self-esteem at the time, I didn't think I could make it. And so at one point I'm sitting in a little tour bus on a tour with a band, a French band actually here in Quebec, and I have my you know, Walkman and my cassette stuff. I'm improvising

0: That's Le Bracy, yes. Like that. Anyway, so you have worked with famous people. Have you worked with famous people musically or just as a sound technician?
1: Mainly as a sound technician. I was in studios for different reasons, you know, with different projects, but I was a sound engineer.
0: And presumably this was in the days of analog tape.
1: Yes, definitely. I worked, for example, for a week with Daniel Lanois, who's a you know, great producer with Gabriel and Brian Eno as well. And they have their specific techniques. So I had the chance to accompany lots of great musicians and engineers, which is the way you get trained usually. So at some point I had, there was a, you know, a why I could go either pursue my career in Los Angeles or in Paris or go into music. And that's where I decided to continue into music because I had done so many things and also because I didn't want to necessarily leave my family behind. I had a child, and that's why I chose to stay here and move on to music to experience something else. And I've always sang. All my life I sang. I've been a very consistent back vocalist. On everything I listen to, I'm always singing all the time.
0: Your music is very much from you. What I mean by that is I'm one of these people that someone can say, can you write me a song about such and such? And I'm able to do it. I detect with you, however, I mean, I'm sure you can probably do that, but I detect a much more emotional involvement with the music.
1: I guess it's a matter of perception in one ways. I guess every music, every songs do have this emotional component, but there's so many emotions. I feel it may be more personalized because of the invented language and that you just actually heard. You know, Le Bracy is a good example of that. Half of my compositions are wordless. They call it word painting or whatever. Mm-hmm. I've been compared quite often to Enya because of those layered vocals. But what I like to do is really try to convey feelings into syllables, into sounds of my own voice, because I see my voice as an instrument. And I like, as a listener, also to get lost. Maybe it's because of my Mudathong, which is different than the music I'm listening to, but it's not necessary to me to have words in other way. I like being free as a listener to interpret what's, you know, the meaning of the things I'm listening. I was younger when I started reading lyrics onto those old vinyls record. I was sometimes

0: was disappointed because I had imagined a totally different story on some song. And when I started reading English, I went like, oh, I don't like the subject of the track, you know? But I always liked the track. So when I started doing music, actually, I was what appealed me in layered vocals was 10cc. You remember that track, I'm Not in Love?
1: I do indeed. What was
0: Well,
1: it? 110 tracks or something, wasn't it?
0: that's my trigger for my layered vocal experiment. That's how I started doing this. So I had done that for a long time. I always did that. It was kind of a thing I kept on doing and reproducing. And I liked the idea of being able to convey feelings without the interpretation of specific words.
1: I'll tell you who you do remind me of, not in the style of music, but in the idea of the layered vocals, and that's a woman called Imogen Heap. Do you know of her? And I have detected a lot of sort of similarity in the way you both layer the vocals. It's totally different to the way Enya, let's say, would layer the vocals. So, all right, you are a sound engineer, and you've talked about a studio. What do you have in that studio? That we have quite a few technical people that would probably dearly love to know what you work with.
0: Well, I'm basically working. It's a custom-made studio, so it was well. You know, it's all been acoustically treated and everything. You know, with the bass trap and the whole thing, and everything is rock solid in there. So I'm using mainly. You know, I have a Focusrite for my vocal as a preamp, and I have, you know, regular gear in there. My main software is Logic Pro.
1: Oh, right,
0: And
1: yes.
0: I used to work with the Pro Tools, and it's more of a matter of when I get into music, I really like Logic. When I get into mixing, I like Pro Tools. So it depends where I'm at in different stages. But I have my Apple computer with Logic in there, tons of software, synth softwares, and my monitoring is all custom. With subs and everything, and amplifiers that have been modified and everything. Because I used to work in a million-dollar room here in Montreal to do some mastering, pure, very pure. It's called now Pure Mastering. It's a wonderful. It was bought back, and I was used, you know, to that million-dollar room. And
1: Yes.
0: what I did is that I hired the chief technician and another guy to build a smaller version of that million-dollar room, and that's what we achieved in a very, in a house basically. And so it's my private studio, and I do like a few gigs for people. I still like to engineer different type of works, but it needs to be musical. I've been, you know, for years as a sound engineer and working in those amazing studios. I could hear almost every day, people coming to work there. Their album with me to do the mastering or mixed mastering final stage, and say, oh, I've done this art, this CD using this preamp, this microphone, this and this and that. And I would hear like nothing that would relate to what they just mentioned. So, in the long run, I said, you know what? You're paying me by the hour and it's expensive. Why don't you just tell me what you want to achieve, and I'll just work on your material. It doesn't matter how you know, what you used or what you did.
1: I think we should pause for another track. What do you think we should have?
0: Well, why don't you move on to the album River of Soul and have one song with lyrics, which would be River of Life.

0: Makome and River of Life. Tell me, do you ever do live gigs?
1: I've done a few, but not much. With the music I'm creating, I sometimes compare myself to Cirque du Soleil because of the wordless language. And if you want to have something to do on a stage while you're kind of vocalizing, you need some visual. You need something going on. So I didn't put up the show I'd like to so far because, you know, it's I need something a little bigger than the traditional staging for a show. Because when you're not talking, you're not saying words, it calls for visual effects.
0: And yes, people expect
1: maybe even the presence of dancers or something like that.
0: Yeah.
1: Yes, and like I'm telling you, if I sing, it depends on the song, but if I combine all the material now, I have much more lyrics. So, of course, there's something I'd like to be doing more and more, and I think it's going to come up there, but I haven't had the chance to really, you know, explore that avenue that much.
0: The type of music you do, what outlet is there in Canada for that style of music? Is it well accepted?
1: Well, it's not considered as commercial, that's for sure. Radios tend to sound the same overall, the commercial radios mainly I'm referring to. So I myself call my music new world music. That's how I see it. Of course, nobody talks about music that way, so
0: but you do.
1: The best keyword would be new age music because people still do search that.
0: Yes,
1: for that keyword. I know it's less in fashion in UK than it is in the States, but I'm stuck with the labeling of the music. It's I did some remixes. I did pop versions, lounge versions, chill out versions, and dance versions of the same song. And I'm having such a thrill when I do that. I really enjoy it. So they actually played, the commercial radios here played the remixes. The regular stuff, to them, it needs to be in the Billboard top 10. We're really following the charts of the American music business, unfortunately. So the identity musically of Canadians really relies on American music, but I would say American standards. Here we are privileged because I come from the French province, Quebec. But Quebec has its own culture because of the French fact. So, but they play French things. So, again, there, I'm half welcome.
0: Makome, where can people obtain your tracks? I'm sure you have a website.
1: Yes, well, you can preview all my songs on markome.com, which is markome.com. You can also go onto your, you know, Napster, iTunes, or Amazon. It's everywhere on the digital network, everywhere on the web. So on my website, if you, you'll have lots of things. There's a blog filled with photographies. There's a you know, quite a few videos up there as well. You can find me on the different places such as MySpace, Last.fm, Pandora, and all those different digital outlets of your choice.
0: I'd like to get one more track in. So what I'd like to say is, Makome, I'd like to thank you very much for coming on Voices. We only have half an hour. I am going to invite you back sometime to talk about all sorts of other things.
1: I'd be honored to talk with you about other things. You're such an interesting person.
0: So let's have one more track to go out on. Before we start the track, I'm telling you folks that you have been listening to Voices on the Global Voice. I'm Chrissy Cochran. We have been talking with Makome, who is a fascinating person, and we will most absolutely, definitely have her back again. Right, what track would you say?
1: I'd say I'd go for Memoria.

0: Voices.
1: A suit from the dead, man. Some goofy.
2: Oh, I hate, I absolutely deplore these radical, long-haired hippie extremists. I tried to placate them. I got us out of Vietnam, didn't I? These drugged-out DJs with nothing better to do than make fun of me. I made it perfectly clear. I put my goddamn shoulders out of whack when I gave them their own victory peace sign gestures, or right up until they helicoptered me into oblivion here in San Clemente. Although they do make a mean clam chowder at the Crab Crotch. Oh, Pat, how could you have left me? Pat, give me a pat on the back.
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0: 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On this edition, recorded June 4th, Algeria, Argentina, Botswana, Canada, China, Czechia, Europe, Hungary, Indonesia, Iran, Japan, Koreas, Malaysia, Myanmar, New Zealand, North America, Paraguay, Tibet, UK, USA, Vatican, Vietnam, and the Propagation Outlook. Standard disclaimer. We have some reports of non-French and non-Arabic broadcasts from Algeria. Ifrikia FM, which is spelled I-F-R-I-K-Y-A, but of course refers to Africa as we know it. Sebastian Studer happened to hear English at 2149 UT, Wednesday, June 3rd, on 13855. Of course, we can't be positive it'll always be then or exactly when it starts. And Zaharis Pinagas in Greece, always using a remote, heard it in Swahili. Thursday, June 4th, at 1120 UT, on 17600. According to translation, it was about Natron, a unique body of water, pink, red, and sometimes orange hues, caused by abundant minerals and microorganisms thriving in its highly saline, hot conditions, which can exceed 40 degrees Celsius. The lake is famously known for its ability to naturally preserve the bodies of deceased animals and birds due to its high alkalinity. Brandon Jordan in the western Tennessee county of Fayette says he has more time to DX now, and he has a rare report of a South American pirate, heard direct on 6934.9, from Argentina, pirate known as AD-149 in Patagonia. It was May 26th at 0121, back-to-back Latin songs by Richie, Airbag, Fidel, Lasso, and Sebastian Yatra. And then there was Foscan TV until it went off at 0140. Furthermore, he says he got an EQSL within one day, and it was the second Argentine pirate he had verified from Tennessee. If it's Tuesday, this must be Botswana testing, the VOA site, as we mentioned last week. Ron Howard was hearing it on June 2nd at 0629 via remote in South Africa. Good signal on 15610, also 12060, but extremely poor on 17690. And it's also on Fridays. I heard it May 29th at 0714 on 15610 and much weaker on 12060. The upcoming closure of Canadian Time Signal Station CHU June 22nd has received a lot of attention, entirely negative. In his National Journal column, Bill Tilford points out that it might be possible to turn this around if there is enough protest. And don't forget that WWV briefly looked like it was a dead station walking a few years ago, but it was saved. We mentioned that shortwave is much more rapid in reaching its listeners, less latency, in other words, than other means of conveying time signals. And Bill goes into this by actually quoting from their own website. On the World Wide Web, time transfer delays are at the mercy of server traffic and network bottlenecks. They also promise a QSL card. You might want to get one if you haven't already before it's too late. Postal address is Radio Station CHU, 1200 Montreal Road, Building M36, Ottawa, Ontario, K1A0R6, or email radio.chu@nrc-cnrc.gc.ca. That's according to Nick Hall-Patch. Another Nick Langan wrote an article about this in Radio World, published on June 3rd. By the way, NRC stands for National Research Council, and he identifies those who make the voice announcements. In English, former CBC announcer Harry Manis, and in French, Radio-Canada's Simon de Rivage. NRC justifies this by saying the station's infrastructure is at the end of its useful life and experiencing regular failures. Replacing the infrastructure and maintaining the service would be costly. The agency said it's still finalizing plans for the future of the Ontario transmitter site. Steve Herman believes that CHU and WWV stand as the ultimate resilient backup for time-reliant systems that depend on satellite-based GPS, in part due to the nature of shortwave radio waves. In a crisis where satellite systems are compromised, these ground-based transmitters will continue to broadcast accurate universal time. And the Ham Radio Science Citizen Investigation, that's Ham SCI, is dedicated to advanced citizen and scientific collaboration for research and understanding of near-Earth space dynamics and space weather through amateur radio activities. The service CHU provides is not replicated by other professional networks. For the record, I remind you of the three frequencies of CHU in reduced carrier upper sideband, 3330, 7850, and 14670. Ron Howard reports that in the CAHCN group or website, it was reported that Yunnan International Broadcasting in China stopped using FM 101.7 as of May 30th. But then by his remote monitoring, he was pleased to find they are still active on shortwave 6035. It used to be identifying, including in English, as Radio Shangri-La, but today it's just Yunnan Radio International. As still scheduled between 10 and 1330 UT in Chinese, except for a couple of half hours in Vietnamese at the beginning and end of that span. Unfortunately, there is interference from another Chinese station in DRM just below on 6030. That unexpectedly strong signal from China at many hours of the day and night on 17820, identifying as CNR coming from Dongfang Hainan Island, has no longer been heard. According to Mauro Ritola, it was missing at 0930 UT May 31st, so it may have stopped altogether. There was a report before that in the NASA flashsheet by Bob Russell in Wisconsin at 1433 on May 25th. Via Patrick, G1HEW in the British DS Club, from the Radio Prague newsletter, June 3rd. Czech TV may lay off up to 500 employees after a budget cut. Employees of Czech television and radio protest against changes in funding. Union at the government office on strike alert over transfer of agendas. If its budget were reduced by approximately 1 gigacrown, as envisaged in the government's proposed legislation from next year, Czech television would have to lay off between 300 and 500 employees. In 2028, the public broadcaster also faces the prospect of losing an additional 400 to 450 megacrowns that it currently receives through an exemption allowing VAT deductions. This exemption is set to expire at the end of next year. Filed under Europe, Free Radio Service Holland, on short notice, carried out a test broadcast on May 31st. Supposedly on 5 frequencies, I was hearing it via remote in Holland, at 1946 on 5842. Paul Watson said he believed this frequency was a relay via Mike radio. From AFP via Mike Cooper, Hungary to reform public media after long pro-Orban bias. Before losing last month's election, Orban's camp held tight control over public media coverage, according to whistleblowers. Earlier in May, freshly sworn-in Prime Minister Peter Magyar, whose party beat Orban's by a landslide in April, ordered a complete audit of this operation and financing of state media, which he has branded a lie factory. Since the election, the public broadcaster has already changed its tone. While top private broadcaster TV2, owned by an Orban-allied businessman, saw its main news anchors replaced and news director pushed out. In the week following the election, almost all news reports aired on public TV took on a neutral tone, according to an analysis from the liberal-leaning think tank Republican Institute. Ron Howard in California has been monitoring the few shortwave signals left from Indonesia. The one on 7203, which is RRI Program 3 from Kebayoran Baru in Jakarta, a sub-district of the South Jakarta City Administration, had been off for a while, but was heard again May 30th after 1010 UT past 1100. Also on the air for a second day, May 31st at 1133. And at 1200, preceding the news, their theme music, Song of the Coconut Islands. And on June 2nd from 1047, very strong, past the news at 1100 and again at 1807 ending the news with another song. And then there's RRI Nabiri on 7289.9. Zaharis Yangas was hearing that June 4th from 0830. And then Ron Howard tuned in at 11:42. Surprised to hear it's still on the air that late. Best on 7289.9, lower side band to avoid China on 7290. Ron says Voice of Indonesia 4755 has continued to be off the air, checked almost every day, May 31st through June 3rd. Iran Anon, the Radio Payam service via Wolverton, UK, on 11815, changed frequency. On June 1st, says Alan Holder on the Isle of Wight, to 15615, which should be less susceptible to jamming. At least there was none heard at first around 18 UT. They frequently mention Mujahideen. Stephen Wood in Massachusetts says it was well heard at 18:26 and no jamming. However, in British Columbia, Walt Somney says very good at 18:37, but with a presumed jammer signal on 15617.278, not an issue here. And Iran International TV on 9425 via Bulgaria resumed its own programming on May 29th after erroneously broadcasting the Brother Scare service on the day before. However, on May 29th, it had heavy interference from the Voice of Korea in the north. Not supposed to be on 9425, but there it was until signing off with their anthem at 2050. Chuck Albertson says there are a couple of articles in Financial Times about that, if you can access them. They are titled as follows: Iranian Dissident News Network received 650 megapounds of debt relief, and man charged with helping Iran to surveil journalists in the UK. Japan Non in the British CX Club, Martin Reynolds reports on 6165 at 0435 to 0450. A station that's quite weak, but a very strong generated noise source. It's NHK via now in Germany in Russian with jamming from Russia. The generated noise simply disappeared simultaneously with the station. And Johannan reminds us that the last relay site that Japan has in use is now in Germany, and the last day of broadcast will be on June 28th. Besides those 20 minutes in Russian, there are three other broadcasts in Japanese to the Middle East via Nauen, at 01 to 03 on 9440, 03 to 04 on 11960, and 04 to 05 UT on 13750. However, Alex Mialnikov in Denmark says the Japanese transmissions do stop on June 28th, but the schedules show the Russian one continuing. Korea North Nan, also Korea South Nan, because it's transmitted from Taiwan, National Unity Radio on 7340. Ron Howard heard it June 3rd, Wednesday at 12:41 via the Palomar Mountain remote in California with slight jamming. The weekday spot in Korean and English, the quotation, "Voting is not only our right, but it's our power." He says that's from Luong Ung, a Cambodian-American human rights activist, lecturer, and former child soldier. Ron Howard also monitoring Malaysia on 15295 via Bandung remote. Barbara Streisand was heard singing at 11:52 June 3rd. It went off at 1200, and BBC had already started at 11:58. He says, "I continue to randomly monitor 9835 and 11665 for reactivation, but clearly the Malaysian technicians never got around to fixing those transmitters." And yet another from Ron Howard about Myanmar Radio's Friday Night Live show on 5985, May 29th after 14:31, well heard via remote in Thailand. It's a live relay of the audio feed from TV, but there was no online TV video streaming available this time. Popular songs all referring to rain. From NZ Herald via New Zealand DX Times, in the coalition government's annual budget announced 28 May, public broadcaster RNZ has had its budget shaved once again, a $1.4 megadollar baseline cut on top of a $4.6 megadollar annual reduction last year. Via kilohertz, megahertz, and gigantic hertz, World of Radio 2350, a non-commercial service, as is our website, worldofradio.com. 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Box 1684, ENID OK, 73702. One may also contribute via PayPal, not necessarily in U.S. funds, to WORADIO@yahoo.com. Some North American pirates, logged far outside the official pirate band in the NASA flash sheet. Bill Motton in Michigan reports on 3375 USB, 77LJS, May 25th at 0108. And Mark Taylor in Wisconsin, the editor, on 7320 USB, heard WTF Radio Worldwide at midnight 55 UT, May 29th. Paraguay. In New Zealand DX Times, Brian Clark says, my focus is on medium wave DX to take advantage of the permanent departure of some Auckland AM stations and short-term absence of others. The main listening highlight was the reception of Radio Nacional de Paraguay. It regularly uses its 25-kilowatt auxiliary transmitter and irregularly operates with 100 kilowatts. The 25 is visible as a carrier but never audio on my SDR screen, 919.925 kHz, whereas the 100 kilowatt outlet is on 920.001 on all occasions that I've had loggable reception. But another Paraguayan, Radio Monumental on 1080, was my prize catch on three different days during the Auckland AM closures. My remarks last week about granting radio country status to Tibet, separate from China despite China's cultural genocide there, led to a lively discussion. On his Kurzwelle radio blog, Franz Blecker says, I think I could hear Mr. Hauser's anger. I might feel the same about it. When I sent in my logs to a collective log list earlier this decade, I also used TIB for Tibet and ETU for East Turkestan, known in Mandarin as Xinjiang, and stopped my contributions once I saw that the editors replaced those names with CHN. However, I object to the term cultural genocide. It rather refers to the policy of Sinicization of Tibet, not killing thousands or hundreds of thousands of people. Walt Somniv says, I'm totally on board with the term cultural genocide. It's very much self-explanatory to a native English speaker. In China's case, that's exactly what they're trying to do, following the playbook of Imperial Russia that attempted to do this to the Ukrainians for the past 350 years. Ron Howard says, it was many years ago I first started to report on Tibet. Thank you for keeping it as Tibet and the Holy Tibet English program. From the start, I've consistently logged their news as sanitized, by which I mean giving strong emphasis to the government of the Chinese PRC, activities in Tibet, always in a very favorable, positive light. From the Daily Express, via Mike Cooper, anger over closure of BBC's longwave radio. It has been blasted after announcing plans to axe Radio 4 longwave, closing June 27th, as the company that owns and operates the equipment said the system is reaching the end of its life. But the Silver Voices campaign group, director Dennis Reed, said yet again BBC is ignoring its obligation to provide a universal service. Thousands of older people in remote areas who rely on longwave will no longer be able to listen to BBC News. The national security implications of relying solely on digital transmissions are being ignored by the BBC. It's increasingly acting like the tin-pot dictator of broadcast. Outside government authority, MPs must step up. Via Mike Terry, the RSGB and the BBC Amateur Radio Group will be marking the occasion on the air and are looking for volunteers to activate the call sign GB1500M in the week leading up to and including the day of the closure. 1,500 meters was the wavelength of BBC Longwave for many decades. Operation will be from Sunday, 21 June, till Saturday, the 27th. And the Cray Valley Radio Society will be activating GB198LW with their focus on celebrating the Droitwich transmitting station. and the Moray Firth Amateur Radio Society will be activating GB198END from close to the site of the Berghead transmitting station. Tony Pavic heard the VOA announce that their Korean service would be expanded to 8 hours a day starting June 3rd. On 9940 kHz, that's via the Tanang Philippines site, between 1530 and 2330, says Kwon Dae-gun in South Korea, the program features 4 hours of live broadcasting followed by a 4-hour rebroadcast. And it's not clear whether this will be every day or on weekdays only. Note that those hours are through the night, not prime time, presumably when North Koreans could more easily listen and not let it be known. Kim Andrew Elliott writes in his international broadcasting column for the June NASA Journal, the State Department's Fox will guard the USAGM henhouse, now that Kari Lake is off to Jamaica. Sarah Rogers, who's been nominated by Trump to be CEO of USAGM, may not be much of an improvement. She is already Under Secretary of State for Public Diplomacy, and if approved by the Senate, would serve concurrently in those two roles. This would be very bad for the future of U.S. international broadcasting. Public diplomacy is a kinder, gentler term for propaganda. So the head of propaganda would also be the head of a multi-language global news service. Do you see the trouble brewing on the horizon? Rogers is a champion for right-wing causes in the United States and Europe. A detailed piece about her in Politico notes, if she's confirmed, she would wield a mighty bullhorn to harness her cause, broadcasting content she approves of directly to European audiences. The Hatch Act is specific about what content can be on-passed in official capacities or through official media, such as her State Department X account. Meanwhile, at VOA, no major revival seems evident, despite congressional votes to restore much of its funding. In his column, Dan Robinson says, the administration in its 2027 budget plan has made it clear its intention to do away with USAGM altogether. From WRMI Facebook via Richard Langley, America at 250, due diligence to debut the first weekend in June, a new U.S. radio show seeking to foster civil discourse on constitutional issues. Hosted by two broadcast veterans, Stephen L. Herman, executive director of the Jordan Center for Journalism Advocacy and Innovation at the University of Mississippi, and Illinois-based radio talk show producer Bill Bernardoni. Herman is a former White House bureau chief of the Voice of America. 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Report to info@wrmi.net for a special QSL card. With the demise of CBS Radio News, some stations once owned by CBS itself have switched to ABC News on the hour, such as KCBS in San Francisco, KNX in Los Angeles, as reported by Mike Hawkins and Greg Hardison. And Mike Brooker in Ontario says also on WBBM 780 Chicago. Rick Barton in Arizona says there's a new signal on 1580, tentatively from Tempe, heard May 30th at midnight 10 UT. It sounded like a local signal. It used to be KQFN, but he's not yet heard a call sign currently in use. Instead, they say Mega993AZ.com. The Rhythm of Arizona. NRCDX News reports that the 1700 station in the Metroplex or Richardson, Texas, KKLF, has been granted a call change to KTNO, effective June 1st. However, it seems to be off the air. I'm not yet hearing it. When it's on the air, it's had a good signal here. KTNO was the call of the now-defunct station on 620, which was originally KWFT in Wichita Falls until it was hijacked to the Metroplex. Richard Langley calls our attention to a special event at Wave Farm in Akron, New York, that's ACRA, Saturday, June 13th, from 12 to 2 p.m. Join us at Wave Farm for Teresa Time, a performance and art park activation by artist-in-residence Camille Wong. At 12 p.m., she will present a lecture performance at the Wave Farm Study Center. At 1 p.m., audience members will grab radio receivers and explore the Wave Farm grounds to experience a multi-frequency micro-broadcast installation. 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National Public Media is a full-service corporate sponsorship organization working with brands, agencies, producers, and broadcasters to develop campaigns that deliver on sponsor objectives while fueling the mission of public media. Joe Hannon wonders what's happening at Vatican Radio. Some of their scheduled languages have been replaced by classical music, such as Portuguese to Africa and Russian. Kai Ludwig replies, "It will from November be led by the current head of EWTN News. The Fox News amongst the religious broadcasters, as the National Catholic Reporter once called it, and reported that the Buenos Aires Pope made a remark about a deed of the devil. In recent months, there had been talk about savings at Vatican operations, with particular mentions of costly media apparatus. So there could indeed be more to these missing programs." Chevalier reports that the Voice of Vietnam has changed frequency for the European service between 16 and 22 UT, 9835 instead of 9730. That includes English half hours at 16, 19, and 21:30. The propagation outlook from SWPC issued June 1st. ANKNSE is peaking at 30 and 6 on June 11th, 25 and 5 on the 12th, 15 and 4 on the 24th to 26th. Quietest dates of 8 and 3 or 5 and 2, June 6th to 10th, and 15th to 22nd. However, aurora was expected the night of June 4th into 5th. Solar flux expected to rise from 120 June 8th to a peak of 165 by June 21st. For much more info, consult our website, worldupradio.com, with many thanks to all our stations and all our contributors. 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
1: Harding's Half Hour.

0: Ladies and gentlemen, all London is flocking to see a new musical called Gigi. It's set in Paris at the turn of the century. It's based on a famous novel. It's very French, and it's making a blooming fortune.
1: Yes. Now, Bentley and I have always worked on the principle that where the lolly lies, there loll I. So we wasted no time in finding another musical, also set in Paris at the turn of the century, also based on a famous novel, and also very French.
0: It's a musical version of Georges de Maurier's famous novel, Trilby. You know the one with Svengali.
1: Svengali, yes. The curtain rises, you see, on this wonderful scene in the Latin Quarter of Paris in the year 1890. All the painters and writers are throwing a party for little Billy, a young English art student. And there they are, all milling around and singing this song about the colourful part of Paris wherein they live.

0: my good friends, what gay unconventional fun we are having. Ooh. Pierre, open another tin of health salts and let's have bubbly all round. Soon the girl I love will be here, and then my joy will know no bounds. Her name is Trilby, and she works in the laundry. What though the hot steam has taken the curl out of her hair? What though she smells always like the cloth of a boiled pudding? I love her. Where is she? Where is my gamine? Gamine?
1: Voici, little Billy. Voila your laundry. Je regrette I am late, but Madame fell in the washing machine and became somewhat agitated.
0: What matters? You are here. Take this glass in your puffy red hand and bid farewell to wash day worries.
1: No, little Billy. I am disquieted. On my way here, there was an occurrence of the most strange. I had the feeling that someone was following me.
0: Oh, foolish little cabbage. That was your bustle.
1: Permit me to know otherwise. It was a strange bearded man with a beard. And at the top of his beard were his eyes. His eyes!
0: Dispel your fear, little Trilby. If he dares to appear here, I will fist fight him. I will thrash him with an inch of his... Qu'est-ce que c'est?
2: Ah! Good soir, mon ami. Well, continue, my brave one. You were saying that you would thrash me within an inch of my qu'est-ce
1: que c'est? It is he, the bearded one of the following me. Who are you?
0: Yes, who are you?
2: Who am I? Hissed at and jeered, always hated and feared, I'm the weird with the beard, Svengali. Face full of hair and a sinister stare, mademoiselles should beware, Svengali. My hypnotic passes at girls of all classes don't come unstuck. Once they are caught, I just ferme la porte and the best of luck. Femme or jeune fille makes no difference to me. I can cope cause je suis Svengali. My mystic power makes the lot of them cower. I'm that frightful old shower, Svengali. Ha ha!
0: Ah, so you are the master hypnotist. Depart from here, I warn you, I will belabor you with my clenched hand.
2: Ah, I do not leave here until I have possessed myself of that which I came here to acquire. This little laundress. I heard her sing at the washtubs this morning. On her last note, she reached E above high C.
0: Is this true, Trilby?
1: Yes, I caught my thumb in the mangle.
2: I will buy you another. For years, I have had a dream. I would take a little cockney flower girl and make her into a duchess.
3: Eh? What would...
2: Oh, no, that's the other one, yes. Isn't it? Yeah. I mean to say, I would take a little Paris laundry girl and make her into an opera star. Through hypnotism.
1: Oh, no, do not let him. I want to stay with my little Billy. No one can make love like my little Billy can.
2: So, you resist me. Then I turn my eyes on you, so. Gaze deep into my eyes. Deep, not the whites, the yolks.
1: I gaze. I am powerless.
2: I will turn you into an opera star like Maria Callas or Joan Hammond or Harry Secombe.
1: Your wish is my command, O master.
2: Oh, no, she's gone into Aladdin now. All right, put on your beret and follow me.
1: I come. Goodbye, little Billy.
0: Goodbye, Trilby. I'll not forget you.

0: which is where we reckon to make most of the money.
1: The next act takes place in the Covent Garden Opera House, where Svengali has booked Trilby to sing the character of D. Rose in the famous opera D. Rose and Cavalier. She is sitting in her dressing room before the opening looking very sad.
2: Trilby, why do you look very sad? Tonight, under my hypnotic influence, a new star will be born. All London will be at your feet.
3: I know, but my heart is sad.
2: What matters if the heart be sad, if the feet be happy? I know you're still thinking of Montmartre, n'est-ce pas?
3: Yes, Montmartre. I cannot remove it from my heart.

0: foolish girl.
1: 2 minutes, please, Miss Robbie.
0: You hear that? The unicyclist is on his closing trick. Your public is waiting. Let me apply the fluence. Look into my eye. Trilby. Trilby, you will sing tonight as you have never sung before. Baritone. You hear, Trilby? Do you hear?
2: Hi.
0: You're not gazing. Hi. Gaze harder. My eyes. Look at the old eggs. The eggs. Watch them. You will sing.
2: No. No, it is not working.
0: Not working. But I have never failed. Sacré nom de Jean Sablon. Why does it fail now?
2: Because love is too powerful, and I am parted from my love.
0: Who is that? Look out there. There's someone looking through the dressing room window. Who is it?
3: Hello, Trilby. I'm on the windowsill, be kind. And ouvre la fenêtre.
2: Oh, it is little Billy. But how did you get here?
3: I swam the channel.
2: But you cannot swim.
3: I had Svengali's help.
2: Svengali, you hypnotized him to swim the channel?
0: That was the only way to get you to sing. So go out there now, Trilby. I promise you that the audience will rise to their feet and cheer.
2: How can you be sure?
0: Because I've hypnotized them as well.
2: Darling Svengali, everybody gather on me. Unicyclists, opera singers, painters, dancers. Let's tell the world that of all the isms, hypnotism is best.

0: There's rationalism and criticism.
1: And nationalism and witticism.
2: Materialism, imperialism.
0: Asceticism, athleticism.
3: Congregationalism, denominationalism.
1: And don't forget educationalism.
2: And royalism and loyalism.

0: Nine, gentlemen, please, come along now, gents. Time to go home for your lunch. Here, come on, Mr. Glum. Why are you sitting there looking so disconsolate?
1: Because, Ted, I have no reason to look consolate.
0: Eh?
1: Do you know where my Ron is at the moment, my baby boy?
0: No.
1: He's up at St. Thomas's, stretched out on the operating table.
0: Oh, no, Mr. Glum, why?
1: Well, Ted, pour me another brown and I'll tell you. The start of it began, well, it'd be yesterday, just around tea time. Ron and Eth were in my front room on, as might be expected, about their forthcoming wedlock.
2: My heart's really beginning to pound now. Only another fortnight and then we two shall be one. Don't you feel all shivery, Ron?
3: No, eh?
2: Why not, beloved?
3: Dad says I've been one all my life.
2: Oh, not... No, not one in that sense, Ron. We become... indivisible. Know what I mean, beloved?
3: Yes, Seth, I saw it on television. The indivisible man. He had a blank where his head should be.
2: Ron, I could make a remark. But I won't. Not after what we bought this morning. My wedding ring. I don't think I've ever been so thrilled as when we walked out of the shop with that little bulgy box tucked safely in your cardigan pocket. Was it very expensive, Ron?
3: Oh, I don't know, Eth. Mum knitted it.
2: Not the cardigan, Ron.
3: No.
2: My wedding ring.
3: Oh.
2: Oh, Ron, do you think I could have another quick look at the ring again? Or is there some superstition about that?
3: Oh, I don't know, Eth.
2: I know there's something a bride's not supposed to do before the wedding, Ron. Oh, well, I don't care. I must have another look. Is the ring somewhere handy?
3: Yes, Eth, you'll pass it on your way home.
2: Pass it on my way home?
3: You can't miss it, Eth. It's in between a camera and a pair of false teeth.
2: Do you mean it's in the window of the pawn shop? Oh, how did it get there?
3: Well, Eth, when I brought it home yesterday, Dad was on the doorstep. He said, "Hello, my baby boy. What's the bulge in your cardigan pocket?"
2: He didn't even give you time to get it in the house. Mr. Glum! Mr. Glum!
4: It's just gone out.
2: Oh, no. Oh, no, you haven't. I recognize your voice. You come in here, Mr. Glum.
1: Hello, hello, hello. Oh, Eth, how pretty you look with that nice high colour in your cheeks. I must say purple suits you. Oh, Ron, she gets lovelier every day, doesn't she?
3: Yes, Dad.
1: What a lucky boy you are. She's the one they should have chosen to model for that Italian painter. You know, that Anagony. You know why? Because she's got that quality of repose. You can see immediately, there's a girl who won't jump to conclusions. There's a girl who'll let a man explain. There's a girl who'll give him a chance to think...
2: Mr. Glum? No.
1: No?
2: No.
1: Oh, well, I tried. All right, Ron, stand by for the blast-off.
2: To take a girl's wedding ring and pawn it before she's even put it on a... Oh, Mr. Glum, it's nothing short of... Oh, I'm sorry. I just can't think of a word that's bad enough.
3: How about bloomers?
1: Well, Eth, I suppose I can say that I sense an undertone of reproof in your voice. I admit I have slightly pawned your ring, but I mean, that's only half the story.
3: What else have you pawned?
1: Nothing else. That money, what I obtained by the pledging of Eth Bauble, was not just for the purpose of spending on myself. Every penny was devoted to elderly and sick animals.
2: Why?
1: Because I didn't know they were elderly and sick when I backed them. However, I'm very pleased to say that luckily I had a 10-bob saver on a 40-to-1 outsider and that got me out of trouble.
2: And that makes everything all right, I suppose.
1: Yeah.
2: pawning a girl's wedding ring to wager a gamble.
1: Oh, you have got a bit of tongue, haven't you? The object of the investment was to make extra money for me to help pay for you and Ron to have 10 glorious days honeymoon at Grimsby.
2: All right, Mr. Glum. I'll accept that your motives were in the right place.
1: Well, thank you.
2: But I want my wedding ring back.
1: All right, all right. You'll have it back, Ev. You'll have it back and more. There's a dog in Trap 3 at Catford tomorrow, which I'm assured by competent people...
2: No, Mr. Glum. I want it back now.
1: Now.
2: Come on, Mr. Glum. We're going straight to that pawn shop right away.
5: There we are, Mr. Glum. Oh. One gold wedding ring, ticket 743, taken out of pledge.
1: Very good.
5: Just let me enter it in the register. How about Mrs. Glum's teeth? They still to remain?
1: Well, just for a few days, Mr. Willett. We don't have our joint till the weekend, you see. Here you are, Eth. One ring returned with thanks.
2: Well, I should think so, too.
1: You're not mollified yet, are you, Eth? You're still nettled, aren't you? All right, as we're in the pawn shop, give me a chance to redeem myself.
2: What do you mean?
1: Mr. Willett, pass over that other tray of rings. Yes, thank you, Tom. Yes. Here, Eth. You and Ron pick out some little trinket as a peace offering.
2: Oh, Mr. Glum, that's not necessary.
1: No, don't kick a gift horse in the teeth, Eth. Go on, pick something. Price no object, long as it's under 30 bob. Now, do you see anything you like?
3: I like this, Eth.
5: Yes, that is nice. That's an eternity ring.
3: Oh, I didn't know you got a ring for that.
2: Eternity, Ron.
3: Oh.
2: I must say, it's really very nice. What does it come out at?
5: Well, now, to you, £85.
1: I should, Coco. It don't come out at all. Ron, put it back before you drop it.
5: Yeah, but I assure you that's a genuine diamond. Why don't you just try it on, eh?
2: Oh, well, I suppose there's no harm just seeing how it looks, eh, Ron?
3: I suppose not, Eth. There, do you like it?
2: Ron, he meant me try it on.
1: Take it off, Ron, and put it back. Concentrate on the cheap end of the tray. Now, look, Eth, this is nice, this brooch. It's very chic. I must say what appeals to me most about it is what it says here.
2: What's that?
1: 3 and 11. All right, Mr. Willett, yeah. Madam will have that. Here's the money, and with my thanks for your assistance, I'll give you good day.
5: Yeah, good
3: day. Dad, we can't go yet.
1: I'm not buying nothing for you, Ron.
3: But, Dad...
1: Now, don't start about it. It isn't fair. I'll get you a cakey at the baker's on the way home.
3: Well, that isn't what's worrying me, Dad. That's that £85 diamond ring.
1: Well, what about it?
3: I can't get it off me finger.
1: Hold still, Ron, will you? Will you hold still, Ron? For heaven's sake, cooperate with me. Don't keep flinching like that. I'm just trying to warm up the ring so it'll expand and slip off.
2: Mr. Glum, you'll never do it with a blow lamp.
1: Look, Eth, in that pawn shop we tried every other kind of tool we could find for over 3 hours. Now that Mr. Willett's been kind enough to come home here with us...
5: It's not a question of kindness, Mr. Glum. That's a valuable ring. I'm not parting from it without payment.
1: Now, look, suppose we clamp the ring into a vise and then drive his finger out with a mallet.
2: Mr. Glum, Ron's dear finger is already raw from when you tried to sandpaper it smaller.
5: Look, Mr. Glum, you've already made the joint so swole up, the ring won't come off till the swelling's unswollen. Well,
1: then what do I do?
3: Dad, I thought of something.
2: Well?
3: I never got my cakey from the baker shop.
1: Serves you right. As from this afternoon, you've forfeited all rights to a cakey forever.
3: Oh, Dad.
2: There, Ron. Oh. Mr. Glum, we're all overtired.
1: I suppose we are.
2: Yes, I think so. I suggest that Ron goes to bed right now, and perhaps the night's sleep will decrease his finger to its normal size. And then in the morning, we can slip the ring off and take it round to Mr. Willett.
5: No. With all due respect, I'm staying where the ring is. No reflection, but I'm staying.
1: Oh, you miserable old... Well, you won't enjoy it. All right, you can have the sofa bed, Mr. Willett. Eth, you take the spare room.
2: Oh,
1: Ron, you get right up to bed. Go on.
3: Righto, Dad. Good night, Eth.
2: Good night, Ron.
3: Good night, Dad.
1: Good night.
3: Dad.
6: Oh, all right. Good night, Ron.
3: Good night, Dad. Good night, Mr. Willet.
1: Not him, Ron, not him. Only family.
3: Oh.
1: Now go on, get up to bed.
0: Oh, Mr. Glum, what that boy of yours lent you in for,
1: You never spoke a truer word, Tim.
0: No.
1: No need to tell you, mate, that none of us had much sleep that night. Except Ron, of course.
0: Yeah.
1: When we assembled at his bedside at 7 o'clock the next morning, he was snoring like a buzzsaw. All right, Ron, come on, wakey, wakey.
2: Beloved, wake up.
3: Hey, what? Hello, Ed. What are you doing here?
2: The diamond ring, dear heart.
3: What diamond ring?
1: Oh, it's always the same. He starts every day from scratch. It'll be 11 o'clock before he remembers that there was a yesterday. Ron, give us your left hand.
3: Left hand?
1: The one both your gloves fit.
3: Oh, I see. Here you are.
1: Right, now then, let's get the... Hey, it's gone.
5: What?
1: The ring, it's not on his finger.
2: It must have slipped off in the night.
5: It must be in the bedclothes somewhere.
1: Out of bed, Ron.
5: Yes.
1: Oh.
2: Mr. Glum, there's no need to shove him like that.
1: It's all right, Ed. He don't feel nothing till after breakfast. Now, let's have a look round in the bedclothes.
5: Yes, can you see anything?
1: Wait a minute. There's a pencil sharpener here. There's a roller skate. Half a bar of fruit and nut. Hey, what's this? Oh, no, it's the egg cup what he uses for his painting water. Well, I'm right down at the foot now.
2: Oh, then it's not here.
5: And it's not under the bed, because I've looked.
1: Well, obviously, he must have taken it off during the night and put it somewhere. Did you, Ron? Ron, I'm talking to you.
3: Oh, dear.
1: Would you, Adam and Eve, look at him.
2: Oh, it seems a shame to... Mr. Glum.
1: What?
2: Does he always sleep like that?
1: Like what?
2: With his finger in his mouth.
1: Yes, ever since he was about... Cool, lummy, I see what you mean.
0: Stone me, Mr. Glum. That boy ain't gone and swallowed an 85-quid diamond ring.
1: In the night, Teddy did it, yes. Eth and Mr. Willett have got him up at the hospital now, having X-ray photographs taken of his abominable tract.
0: And as soon as they find the ring, they operate, eh?
1: Yes, and of course, extraction of a diamond ring is not the sort of operation you can have under the National Health. It's going to cost me every penny what I want on that outsider.
3: Hello, Dad.
1: Ron, what are you doing here?
2: Oh, Mr. Glum.
1: And Eth.
2: Mr. Glum, great news. They X-rayed Ron all over and they spotted the ring. Guess where they saw it?
1: Well.
3: My toe.
1: Your toe? Blimey, your alimentary canal goes a bit far south, doesn't it?
2: Mr. Glum, it was on his toe.
1: Oh, on it?
2: Yes, he didn't swallow it. It must have come off his finger while he was asleep, rolled down the bed, and he put his toe through it.
3: The middle toe, Dad. The piggy that had roast beef.
1: Well. Trust my baby Ron to put his foot in it. So I don't have to fork out my winnings after all.
2: No, Mr. Glum. So will you make up with Ron now?
1: Make up with him? Ron, come with me.
3: Where are we going?
1: We're going to buy the biggest flaky cakey in the bakery.
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2: 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I'm Joe Bullard, and I want to tell you about my kind of music. 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

Greetings, pop pickers. It's a Monday evening here on The Global Voice. It's time now for the UK Top 40 show with me, Simone Wilson. Nod off. And in this week's show, we have two new entries, one re-entry, and three non-movers. Right, on their way out of the charts after another little run in it, it's Calvin Harris and Comin' Team Douglas with Blessings.

Love to hear all these old numbers come back in for another little run around. 2011 was when she was last in the charts with On The Floor as J-Lo, this week's number 35. On the way up, in fact, it's a new entry. Femi with Noble comes into the chart at...

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1: Hello, my name is Kathleen. 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Oh, just to point out, the Global Voice is all one word. The programme is presented by Joe Bollard, himself a true Irishman. You will learn about Irish history, geography and culture. Come on, give it a try. Tuesday at 1100 hours universal. Sounds Irish. Now where did I put that sprig of shamrock?
2: So up the top 40 we go. At 40 it's Calvin Harris with The Blessing. 39 Olivia Dean, So Easy to Fall in Love. 38 Harry Styles, Sign of the Times. 37 Pink Panther, Stateside. And at 36 Alex Warren with Fever Dream. At 35 is J Lo with On the Floor. 34 it's Femi with Noble. 33 Jackson 5 and I Want You Back. 32 it's Katy Perry with The One That Got Away. And at 31 it's Drake with Shebang. So we go into the top 30. It's former number one, it's Ray, and Where Is My Husband?
3: Number 30.

Christmas. Gracie Abrams from Where Is My Husband this week's number 30. Gracie Abrams with Hit the Wall came into the chart 3 weeks ago. Well, it's her third week on the chart, making steady upward progress. This week is sitting at

0: Gracie Abrams and Hit the Wall is this week's number 27. It's country music time. Stella Lefty and Boston is on the rise once more from last week's 28 up to
1: number 25.

Liking that track. Stella Lefty and Bostom is this week up to number 25. They came back into the chart last week at number 18 as a re-entry. Fleetwood Mac and Dreams has fallen back down to

0: Now, folks, I'd like to tell you about another show we have on our station. It's done by your friend of mine, Mike G. And it's jam-packed with the most amazing variety of music from the early days of sound recording. Man, listen to this. He's got recordings that go all the way back to the 1890s, the roaring 20s, the big band era. Sometimes he even throws in the odd R&B record. I'm talking about the roots of rock and roll, but that's not all. He even plays old-time country and polka. He's even got the odd number for the little people in your family. So gather around the whole gang, kiddos, too. 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
1: 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Yeah. Bring the action.
2: 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Have mercy. 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Welcome, everybody. The LA Connection will crank right here, Sundays at 2, and we look forward to you joining us.
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4: So up the top 30 we go. At 30 is Ray with Where Is My Husband. 29, Temper City, Self-Aware. 28, Fleetwood Mac, Everywhere. 27, Gracie Abrams, Hit the Wall. 26, Alex Warren with Ordinary. 25, Stella Lefty with Boston. 24, Bella Kay and I Love It, I Love It, I Love It. 23, Drake and National Treasures. 22, Fleetwood Mac with Dreams. And at 21, Anoto and with Talk to You. That's a non-mover. So into the top 20 we go, and sitting at number 20, or rising up to number 20, is Sienna Spiro and Material Lover.

0: Deanna Sparrow, a material lover, coming from the movie Devil Wears Prada 2, that has risen up to number 20 this week. And next up, Prosper and Clooney with Free Your Mind.
1: Number 18.

Prosper and Clooney with a cracking dance track. Free Your Mind is this week at number 18. She's had an excellent run in the chart so far, and to reach number 13 before as a high position, she's back there. It's Ella Langley and Choosing Texas.

0: Ella Langley and Choosing Texas, this week's number 13. Olivia Rodrigo has had 9 weeks on the chart with Drop Dead. Most of that spent in the top 10, but she's out of it this week, sitting at
1: number 11.

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Off the top 20, at 20, it's Sienna Spiro with Material Lover. 19, Malcolm Todd and Earrings. 18, Prosper and Clooney with Free Your Mind. 17, Milky, Just the Way You Are. 16, Olivia Dean, Man I Need. At 15, Harry Styles and American Girl. 14, A Non-Mover for Somber and Homewrecker. 13, Ella Langley, Choosing Texas. 12, Michael Jackson with Human Nature. And 11, it's Olivia Rodrigo and Drop Dead. So here we go into the top 10. We've got Michael Jackson and Beat It.

Michael Jackson and Beatty. I love that track. Of course, guitar by Eddie Van Halen. Next up, it's Zara Larsson, Midnight Sun. This one's had a very good run of 23 weeks in the charts, but it's a non-mover this week, Ad.

Midnight Sun from Zara Larsson, this week's number 8, and a Tame Impala with Dracula. They've had a very long run in the top 10, but they seem to be on their way out of the top 10 now, as if

Righto, Pop Pickers, up the top 10 we go. At 10, it's Zara Larsson with Lush Life. 9, Michael Jackson with Beat It. 8, an on mover for Zara Larsson, Midnight Sun. 7, it's the Chemical Brothers with Go. And at 6, it's Tame Impala with Dracula. At 5, Michael Jackson, Billie Jean. 4, Drake with Janice, STFU. 3, Olivia Rodrigo, The Cure. And at 2, Sam Fender, Olivia Dean, Rein Me In.

Which means we've a new number one. Ariana Grande, Hate That I Made You Love Me, is the new UK's number one. I'm Simone Wilson. That's been the UK Top 40 Show for this week, folks. Until we meet again, take care, everybody. Ta-ta.

Hello, I'm Joe Bard, and I hope you can stay with me for the next 2 hours or so and share my kind of music. If you can stay, we'll hear together standards, love songs, country, big band, light orchestral, memory joggers, and a little bit of the unusual. So come on, stay with me and share my kind of music. Hello again, friends. I'm Joe Bollard, and I'd like to welcome you to another edition of My Kind of Music. The tracks that you'll hear in this particular programme this week are all, as they are every week, my kind of music, the tracks that I like to listen to in my spare time. And I'm hoping that some of the tracks will appeal to you and they will be your kind of music as well. 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But of course, you can contact me at any time by email. 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And we're starting with a track from Bobby Vinton. No, it's not Roses or Red or Blue Velvet, but do you remember when this was number one in the charts?

Bobby Vinton there and his Every Day of My Life, which I think was a number one in the UK for Malcolm Vaughan. Maybe I'm wrong. Now, I want you to listen to Michael Crawford. Michael Crawford is, well, in my book, the complete entertainer. He's very funny. He can dance. He can sing. He takes part in musicals. Michael Crawford, that's all I ask of you.

Michael Crawford, and That's All I Ask of You. Well, I'm playing this next track for two reasons. First of all, I'm playing it for my good friend John, who left me this week and to go elsewhere. John was my guide dog, and due to my own bad health, I'm not able to function with a guide dog now, so I returned John to the Irish Guide Dogs Association to work with another younger blind person who would make a lot more use of him than I would. And also, I'm playing it for Lionel, a belated birthday request from him to Lionel, whose birthday I do believe was last Wednesday. What else could we play but Peter Shelley?

Peter Shelley, and Love Me, Love My Dog, and I dedicate that to, first of all, to all guide dog owners and to all dog owners. Love Me, Love My Dog. A few moments ago, I played Michael Crawford and said he was an all-round entertainer. Here's another all-round entertainer. This time it's Ken Dodd. Ken Dodd started life as a very funny man. And then he started to sing at the end of his act, and the people liked it so much that the albums were made, and he sold millions of albums. And I just, on a personal note, I had the good fortune of working with him on two occasions, back in the early days, I say. But here, this is Ken Dodd singing a song that was, I think, initially started as his signature tune, but he changed it later. Here, Ken Dodd, take a listen.

I love this next girl singing because it's Dana Winner. Now, you know, I've become over the last couple of months a big Dana Winner fan. And she's a lady that has made some wonderful albums. I love her voice. I'm going to give you her version of the song that was a big hit for Anne Murray at one time. This is Dana Winner and You Needed Me. Rogers and Sheena Easton and We've Got Tonight.

Kenny Rogers and Sheena Easton, and we've got tonight. And that was, I think, the last time I played that. It was by Bob Seger and the Silver Bullet Band, but that was a nice version. Now, my Doris Day track, right? This is this week also, if my dad would have been alive, it would have been his birthday. And this was one of his favourite songs that he nearly knew. When we asked him to sing, he never knew the words, as I told you often before. He never knew the words of any song, and he'd start the song and we'd all have to finish it up. This was one of the songs that my dad nearly knew from Doris Day.

Doris Day and her version of When I Grow Too Old to Dream. That's the best version of that song there is in my book anyway. And from one favourite singer of mine to another, this one is Dana Winner. Over the last couple of months, I've been playing quite a number of her tracks because I've got two of her albums. Here she's singing a song that was a big hit for Anne Murray some years ago. Dana Winner and You Needed Me.

Dana Winner, and she certainly is in my book, and you needed me. Now, dig into my Irish collection, and who else could we have but Daniel O'Donnell? Yes, Daniel, well, he's taking a leaf out of the Jim Reeves book, and in my, well, to my musical ear, he's dropped the original key quite a bit. Here, Daniel O'Donnell, and don't forget to remember me.

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1: I don't know. I just found it outside. Thought I might as well bring it in.
0: Dare we have a look? What's inside it?
1: Ooh, I don't know. It might be...
0: Are there any wires?
1: No, don't find any wires here. What do you think we should do?
0: Oh, good. Let's try opening it and see what happens.
1: Well, okay. Oh.
0: Oh. Oh. It might blow.
1: It might...
0: Oh, look!
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the John Barry composition there, Sir John Dunbar's theme from the movie. The name of the movie escapes me for the moment, but there it was, and Sir John Dunbar. I'll think of it in a minute.

the multi-talented Mike Batt and Lady of the Dawn. And the movie I couldn't think of for was Out of Africa, the John Dunbar theme there by John Barry before that one. Now, you all know my favourite ABBA track is Fernando, but you're not getting this. This one comes up as number two, and I think I played this on the very first My Kind of Music way back in 1900 and Frozen to Death. Here's ABBA, and the winner takes it all.

ABBA, and the winner takes it all, doesn't he always? Now, I know this next track, which, by the way, is our big band slot, is not means nothing to many of the listeners here today, but to me, it's a memory jogger, and it's my kind of music. So do you mind if I fit it in? It's the Glenn Miller Orchestra playing a track that was a song of a dear friend of mine. Every time she was asked to sing, she used to get up and sing this song. And it was from her that I learned the song. Enough prattle, Joe. Take a listen to Glenn Miller and I'm Stepping Out with a Memory Tonight.

Happy days, Glenn Miller, and I'm stepping out with a memory tonight. I'm certainly stepping out with a memory on this week's programme. Lots of memory joggers. Back into my Irish collection with a girl that has a lovely sweet voice singing a song that was always a big favourite in the Hoolies in the Bollard household way back when. Take a listen to Anne Breen as she says, "I'll be your sweetheart."

Now, would you not agree that she has a lovely, sweet voice there, Anne Breen, and I'll Be Your Sweetheart? I love that song. Now then, I was puzzling to myself what John Denver track to play, and I just chose this one. Now, I know I play it quite often, but it's a lovely track. I'm the world's biggest John Denver fan, as you all know. This is from a live performance. The album's called An Evening with John Denver, as he sings Today.

Garth Brooks, If Tomorrow Never Comes. Many centuries ago, when I was a young lad, I think I had a 78 of this next track. I think I had the Frank Sinatra version. I must look that up. I'm sure it was Frank Sinatra. But what we're giving you now is Ray Conniff and the gang singing a song that somebody got hold of for the movie The Commitments and made a right mess of it. This is the way it should be sung. And I didn't know there was a verse to this. Ray Conniff, and they're advising us to try a little tenderness.

sound advice from Ray Conniff and the gang. And I always amused when I listened to Ray Conniff because his tracks usually end with the drummer going, "V-da-dum." Try a little tenderness. Come on, you can if you try. Now, I'm learning a lot on this week's programme because I didn't know there was a verse to this next song. I know the song very well, and so do you. But later on in the programme, we'll be hearing Nat King Cole. But here is his young daughter, Natalie, giving us the classic, "As Time Goes By."

There was a sort of a jazz feel about that, was there not? And I loved the little piano ripple at the end. I think that was from the movie Casablanca. Am I supposed to say, play it again, Natalie? No, it doesn't work, does it? It was good, though. Definitely my kind of music. And this is also my kind of music. It's from an album called Country Hits, but this is mine. Definitely, it's not country. By the way, I'm issuing a gale warning. Crystal gale, to be exact.

You know, I've been promising myself for a long time that I'd play tracks such as that for my granddaughter and grandson, both of them teenagers. And I'd love to know their opinion. What do they think of the Dreamweavers? And It's Almost Tomorrow. Great. When this song first came out in the 1960s, it was a huge hit for Ralph McTell. People said it wasn't so much a song as a social comment. 50 years on, in my humble opinion, nothing has changed.

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1: Ralph McTell and the Streets of London. I had the good fortune of attending one of his shows. Oh, it was a long time ago, and he had us all spellbound. He sang some wonderful material. That was his version on his big hit, The Streets of London. But that scenario could be associated with any city throughout the world. This next track was written and sung by Bob Dylan, but you're not getting that version. You're getting the lovely, gentle treatment of the song from the Browns. And they're telling us all about Blowing in the Wind.

As I said with one of the other tracks earlier on the programme, I'd prefer that track to the original. Now I've upset all the Bob Dylan fans. Now here's a track from one of my favourite country singers, Tammy Wynette. She's dreaming, not the way it is, but that's the way it could have been. I like the lyrics in this.

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That's it. Sad song. That's the way it could have been from Tammy Wynette. Now, here's a track that will tweak the nostalgic nerve from Bobby V.

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And now a track that was number one in the charts for weeks and weeks and weeks. It's Clive Dunn telling us all about Grandad. I love the youngsters in the backing group in this.

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0: B. The Flying Dustman.
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Another of those songs always guaranteed to get a party up and jumping. Boney M was the name of the group by the Rivers of Babylon. I think they were from the Netherlands, but don't quote me on it. Now, before I play this next track, a little bit of explanation is required. First of all, I will admit it's not everybody's cup of tea, but it's one of my great favourites. This tells the story of Lowry, who was a painter, and he had a specific way of painting. Everything he painted was sort of matchstock, skinny and that sort of thing. And he hailed from Salford in the northwest of England. And the song actually paints the picture of a street scene in Salford. You can hear the youngsters playing their games, and they tell the story of Lowry. Now, there are certain things that you need to know. For instance, the children were sparking their clogs, which they wore clogs, and they had metal rimmings on the bottom. And if they banged them hard on the street ground, they sparked, and various other things. Also, which is very important, in the north of England particularly, you get on a Sunday evening a visit from the Salvation Army band, and you can hear the band playing. And I think that is enough of explanation. The song is entitled Matchstock Men and Matchstock Cats and Dogs. And my apologies for the accents, but it just suits the song. And people may find it a little bit difficult to understand the accent, North of England accent. And this is Brian and Michael and Matchstock Men and Matchstock Cats and Dogs. Now you'll hear the children in the street playing their games. The big ship sails through the alley, alley, oh. I will confess to you, friends, that I played that game when I was a youngster in the streets of Liverpool. ¶¶

The big ship sails through the alley, alley, oh, the alley, alley, oh. Brian and Michael, there's a lovely line in that. The fever came and the good Lord mopped his brow. I love that song. Now, friends, we come to the last track on this week's rather unusual programme because, as I said at the beginning, we would be hearing some oldies simply because I unfolded a folder on my MP3 player this week that, well, I just sat in amazement and listened to. And many of the tracks on the programme are the type that would entitle you to get up and dance. This one, for example, from Tony Christie.

Sha-la-la-la-la, as I said. Whatever party you are at, if that track came on, everybody jumped up and asked, Tony Christie, and is this the way to Amarillo? Well, friends, that's been my kind of music for this week. A bit unusual, but every track is my kind of music, and I hope some of them were yours. Don't forget the email address if you want to send me an email. That's everton274@sky.com. There's no name, everton274 at sky.com, and put the words my kind of music in the subject line if you've got a request, a dedication, a comment, or just a question to ask. I'd love to hear from you. Friends, I hope all is well as in your world. May good God bless you and yours, and of course, me and mine. And until we're together again next week with another edition of My Kind of Music, this is Joe Ballard saying, take care of yourselves and of one another. God bless you. Travel safely. Sloan. Bye.

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4: In roots music on Out of the Woods. Howdy, howdy, folks.

Mary Gaucher, kicking off this week's Out of the Woods show for you. Her new CD is called Dark Enough to See the Stars, and that was How Could You Be Gone? And a lot of the songs on that CD seem to be on that sort of a theme. And just amazing stuff. Welcome to the show. I'm Chip Calker. We got 2 hours of amazing music for you. I hope you'll stick around. And I'm dedicating this show to my new friend, Heather. Thank you very much. The Honey Dew Drops are going to kick off this first big set. They have a new one out called Light Behind Light. And this is Heart Wants on Out of the Woods.

That's John Moreland for you here on Out of the Woods from his brand new CD, Birds in the Ceiling. That was Claim Your Prize. Coco Melius in there as well from the new CD, Nothing Goes to Waste. We heard Remorse Will End. Lisa Mitchell, we heard her a couple weeks ago from her new CD, A Place to Fall Apart, and Let Me Stay Here. Dallas Ugly yet again from their new CD, Watch Me Learn, and one called Gold. And at the top, our old friends, the Honeydew Drops from their CD, Light Behind Light and Heart Wants. All right, a quick break. We'll be right back after this.

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2: All right, and welcome back to Out of the Woods. I have a new one here from a duo called Yosh and Yimmy. They have a new CD out called Three Rivers. Most of it didn't really resonate with me personally, but this one actually did, because it gives you all kinds of great names if you have chickens. It's called McKinley Farm, Yosh and Yimmy on Out of the Woods.

That's Rose and the Bros for you here on Out of the Woods from their new CD, It's Music and Crazy Love. Yeah, I've been playing a lot of that one. I like that a lot. John Doe, just before that, from his new one, Fables in a Foreign Land in Missouri. Drunken Prayer, also amazing stuff from their new CD, The Name of the Ghost is Home. And Country Music, Ball of Flame. And there at the top, a bunch of great chicken names from Yosh and Yimmy from their new Rivers and McKinley.

Sam Bush for you here on Out of the Woods, going back to his Glamour and Grit CD. Of course, Bob Marley's Is This Love. We had the Wooks in there with Madison Chimes from their latest called Flying High. Jaylee Roberts, she has a new one out called Something You Didn't Count On. And we heard The Beginning Was the End. And at the top there, Peter Rowan from his brand new CD, Calling You From My Mountain and Dream of Heaven. Well, we're up near the top of the hour. We're going to continue with some bluegrassy stuff in the second hour to kick things off. But first, we have to take a quick break. We'll be right back after this.

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1: 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Don't miss it.

And welcome back to Out of the Woods. Going to kick off this set with the new CD from Bob Minner. It's called From Sulphur Springs to Rising Fawn, the songs of Norman Blake. And this one features Trey Hensley on lead vocals. It's called Randall Collins on Out of the Woods.

John Calhoun in 1861 first leaked information of the battle yet to come to a lovely D.C. socialite known only as Wild Rose, who was loyal to the boys in gray, but how was he to know? The seductive Mrs. Greenhow learned of all McDowell's moves. A message went to Beauregard in a Union soldier's boot of Yankee plans to cross Bull Run and cut the railroad lines. For God's sake, heed this warning.

But your friends in high places are beginning to suspect. Mr. Pinkerton brought charges in the spring of 62. But even from the prison cell, her messages got through. And high place men began to fear that they could be implied. So Rose was not convicted. She was never even tried. Word spread throughout Washington that she would be set free.

Wrapping up a set of old bluegrass songs there for you. The Seldom Seen doing Bill Monroe's With Body and Soul from their very first CD or album called Act One. I think it was 1971 or something like that when that one came out. But great stuff. Great to hear John Duffy in there just sort of screaming away. Missed that guy. We had the Country Gentleman in there before that. Charlie Waller, one of the later incarnations of the Country Gentleman from 1995, I think it was, from the Souvenirs CD. And Wild Rose, one written by Carl Jackson there. The song before that was actually about Charlie Waller, which is why I had to put that in there. Leon Morris from the new CD, The Best of Leon Morris, and one he wrote in honor of Charlie Waller called Charlie. Blue Dogs in there. They have a new one out called Big Dreamers, and that was The Road You Don't. And at the top, Bob Minner in there. From Silver Springs to Rising Fawn, the songs of Norman Blake, with Trey Hensley helping out, singing Randall Collins. All right, well, we're going to play another new track. This is sort of a bluegrass track, but not really. We're kind of shifting out of that mode. Unspoken Tradition with special guest John Doyle. This one has a bit of an Irish flavor. New CD's called Imaginary Lines, and this is Crooked Jack on Out of the Woods.

Stacy Antonelle for you here on Out of the Woods from her new CD, Always the Outsider. That was You Can't Trust Fate. Meredith Lazowski in there as well from her new one, Other Way Home. We heard Old Friend. The Hackensaw Boys is all as well from their self-titled one, not their first, obviously, but one called Only on the Bright Side. And there at the top, Unspoken Tradition from their new CD, Imaginary Lines. Some help from John Doyle and Crooked Jack. All right, well, we're going to get our final break out of the way. We'll be right back after this.

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2: All right, and welcome back to Out of the Woods. Secret Empty Society have a new CD out. It's called Country Gold. We played their last one, and I believe they are from up there in Powell River, British Columbia, where CJMP is. So we're going to send this out to our CJMP listeners. Of course, you've probably heard them enough by now, but anyway, this one's called Birch Bones Redo. Secret Empty Society on Out of the Woods.

That's Lily Henley for you here on Out of the Woods from her new CD, Horas Desiradas, which is all in Spanish. So I don't understand any of it, I'm afraid. And I hate to try and pronounce the title even. It's Árboles Lloran por Lluvia or something like that. Did I do bad? Did I do good? I have no idea. Jeff Finlan, just prior to that, from his

New one, Soul on the Line and Hearts on High. A new track from a group called Why Bonnie, and the title track from their upcoming CD called 90 in November. And there at the top, Secret Emchi Society from their new one, Country Gold and Birch Bones Redo. All right, well, we're down to our last couple tracks here. I'm going to send this one out to my mom. She used to call me up on the phone back when I did this show at a little college radio station every once in a while. I never expected she'd listen, but she did every once in a while. And I always thought this song was kind of out of character for her. But she seemed to like it, and this is what she asked for. So I'm going to play it for her again. Jefferson Airplane for you right now on Out of the Woods.

And we've got Greg Chacko taking us out this week from his new CD, Integration. This is Sulawesi Sky. And strangely enough, we came into it with White Rabbit from Jefferson Airplane from the Surrealistic Pillow album, which I'm sending out to my mother. She's out there somewhere in the universe. So I hope you like that, Mom. All right, folks. Well, we will do this all again next week, but we're going to put this back up and we're going to play our outro and we'll talk to you in just a second.

All right, yeah. Well, that is the end of it for this week, folks. So come on over to the website, if you would, during the week, outofthewoodsradio.com. You can see the playlist over there. You might have missed something we talked about. Got all the songs listed there. You can hear it all again. You can send us a message through that page, all that kind of stuff. So please do that. Tell a friend. Keep it tuned right where you got it. More great stuff coming your way. We'll see you next time around, and stay out of the woods.

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So, let's get on to some music. Jeff Lorber and the album Galaxy. It's a little thing he's called Cities.